0: I forget. Jazzmaz is here, host of SDF's Vintage Compu Talk. Legion has arrived. Good to see you, Legion. I haven't seen you around for a while, I guess. Somebody else was here. Slack is here, of The Incredible Poem. And I think we've got another guest as well. And our good friend and dependable person, Rat. Oh, not guest. One of the guests in here is Alex Shendy. We actually have lots of guests. I can't name, like, every single guest. Now that I've said hi to everybody, kind of depressing climate crisis news. Did anyone else want to go first? Spoiled for choice. the big tragedy that was happening was obviously that glacier collapsed on the border of Nepal and China, leading to, you know, the usual nowadays, I guess, 1,000 people kind of dying sort of crisis, which is depressing. With the world heating up, I think glaciers are now like, if you're in a country that freezes, you get icicles, and if you stand underneath an icicle and it's spring, you often die by having a icicle fall on your head.
1: Wow.
0: And I guess we're having like the larger scale version of these things.
1: Yeah.
0: In a lighter direction, John, I wanted to ask you, does Australia have any special stances or conversations about the world getting even hotter? Because a lot of Australia is a very hot desert to begin with, right?
1: Oh, it's all fallen off the political agenda. It's kind of depressing.
0: Politically inconvenient to keep people alive more than a decade.
1: Yeah, like we had a pretty reasonable debate about this in around 2010, and there was actual movement towards we had the government put in a carbon tax, which obviously, given the nature of Australia, which is that it was basically a mining consortium prison colony, set up by, the interests of the miners overruled the political, and it changed the government at the time. And nobody has been able to really get the major parties to talk sensibly about it ever since. But it's a real problem because Australia as a continent is probably uniquely most vulnerable to, not uniquely, that's ridiculous. I just mean to say we are very vulnerable to climate change. Agriculture is based around one major river network. And if we lose rainfall in certain parts. So probably the main thing is, although we've got a lot of coastline, the sea level rise is probably less of a concern compared with the collapse of agriculture in this country, which is one of our major.
0: Oh, Kent has often written about that as well. What a lot of people are going to experience is failing kind of food crops.
1: Exactly.
0: Like Kent has jammed a haiku in the meantime, which I'm going to, sorry for interrupting your sharing of dispiriting Australian things, but Kent has written, quite a pleasant fall, cool winds distract from climate, a fall less pleasant. Well, that's great, because Americans call autumn fall as well, right? So, great. We've also been joined, sorry for peppering people's introductions with the kind of dispiriting climate discussions, but we've been joined by Gothpani and Baza Loshtsh. Had somebody been just about to say something when I talked over them?
2: I was I had something on the climate thing, but now I've gotten distracted, so it's okay.
0: Well, I read your poem over you.
2: Yes.
0: Getting kind of the American news, I suppose. Northern Lights is saying the Colorado River is running dry, which is sort of what John is talking about. Happens in Australia as well, right? Because that river network is basically vulnerable. Just like the water tables have a lot of problems for farming already, and more problems kind of make things worse. Sort of. M.D. Hughes was talking about being killed by icicles substantiating whatever I was saying, I guess.
2: I think the thing I was going to say before was just to say that, you know, when John was saying about the crop failures, I mean, that, and you said it also, I mean, it's it's certainly not limited to just Australia. And we're all caught in this kind of bind where we want almost to see something bad enough that someone will care, and yet you don't want to see anything that bad happen to anyone because you feel like they should understand from the words that are being said how bad it could be. But it seems almost like they can't. Like, it's so just
3: abstract.
2: Outside of, it's not just that it's abstract. It's like outside of experience or something. There's a
3: fictional.
2: A passage in Isaac Asimov's story Nightfall in the book length version where Silverberg got involved and they expanded it into a book, and Nightfall tells the story of a giant catastrophe due to an eclipse. This isn't, by the way, a spoiler for anybody that's wondering. The whole story is about how it
0: hasn't
2: happens.
0: Read Asimov yet.
2: Not this particular story, you know, from the beginning, and the whole thing is all about how it unfolds, not what happens. So don't be afraid. I don't like to do spoilers, but the part of the book is like the before thing of what happens, and part of the book is the after thing of what happens, and you can just feel it coming. It's like a train wreck, and it very much in that way mirrors climate change, except for the fact that it happens at a very specific time in the book. And just like the don't look up thing, climate change is very different than that because it's so diffuse. And I think part of that is why we don't really perceive it. But there's a psychologist in there, Sharon, who is looking back after the event happens. And he says about his own words, he says, you know, I said that the world was going to go crazy and all of these various things were going to happen. And I'm studied in this. I knew what those words meant, but they were just words to me. And now I'm living it, and it is a completely different experience.
1: Yeah.
2: And I think that it is, as Ramin says, it's like, it is abstract, but it's almost not that. It's like some other property of its abstractness that doesn't let us truly viscerally feel what that's going to be and react in the horrified way that we should be reacting. Really, that's
0: Goss was just saying something in the Moo apropos this, which was, well, like some of the climate crisis news that gets into the news is like when a famous journalist dies while trying to cover the climate crisis, that's kind of we sort of have an experience existingly famous kind of death vicariously, I guess. Well, vicariously for now, but having that actually impact you, I think, is what you're talking about. Also, because I'm in New Zealand at the moment, kind of apropos what John was talking about, the government here, like, we had the centrist government and they just banned new oil drilling in New Zealand. And then they lost an election and the next government said, look at all this money we can get from oil companies for reopening new oil drilling in New Zealand. And so there, we also kind of, I guess, shadow Australia's lack of political will for that. I was going to mention that I had a few AI gripes. Sorry about this. Block your ears, Goth in the Mastodon, who's sick to death of hearing about these things. But how was I going to tie this into?
2: We had a whole AI-free episode, just about that. I want to make a point of the fact that we have paid attention to that. We just can't do it every episode.
0: I was going to say I had a few things which might be slightly conspiratorially kind of AI things, like the American president renaming a Canadian kind of lake or a lake that's mostly in Canada to be kind of Trump's Lake America. And you can imagine the Google employee saying, can he just rename Canadian lakes? And they're like, well, ChatGPT says he can. So
2: Well, as a number of people have pointed out, it means that the acronym for the five lakes is SHAME.
0: That's a good one. I was going to say that in terms of localization, the Canadian government should then be allowed to rename the American president President Zebra Mussel because of the zebra mussel infestation of Lake Ontario, right? That was going to be it. Then I had, sorry that I'm just belly aching now. Companies talk about like how good AI has gotten. And one example is that like the school exercise books that children buy every year, this year in Canada as well, coincidentally, one got printed and just the picture is missing some parts of Canada. And I can easily imagine somebody's fired the person who used to draw Canada or find maps of Canada, and they've asked their chatbot, hey, make a picture of Canada. Then I can imagine the employees saying, wasn't there an island to the northeast of Canada, something like this? And them saying, no, ChatGPT says that's actually part of Denmark or maybe contested between the United States and Denmark now. It's not Canada. And kind of good game.
1: I can imagine Australian textbooks would be missing Tasmania now there because ChatGPT doesn't know about Tasmania.
0: But that's New Zealand you're thinking of, right?
1: That's right.
0: Especially with that misprinted historic map that put New Zealand closer to Australia for ease of publishing the map or something, something like that. It's kind of odd counterfactual reality that we live in. Did anyone else have any more kind of depressing topics?
2: Well, it wasn't depressing, I don't think, but today I learned that there's a subreddit called Poison AI where you can just say stuff that will then get incorporated because the AI things all train excessively on Reddit, and there's lots of non-facts entered there just to weaken the overall slop.
3: That's a good idea.
0: Who's our friend?
1: Yeah.
0: What's his name? The person who uses the name Algernon on the Mastodon is the one with, I always forget what his software's name. He has one of those AI poisoning softwares. But while there used to be a specific trick that he focused on, it kind of has turned into a sort of grab bag, whatever Ghidra is, almost a Ghidra of kind of targeting AI scrapers. Because I guess there are very rich companies kind of supporting these AI scrapers, and you need to be quite dynamic about kind of recognizing and fighting back against them, something like that. Oh, flowers for Algernon. Okay, great. Yeah. That's, I like to mispronounce things here. Everybody, welcome to Jeremy_list, fellow Kiwi joining us. In Lambdamu virtual reality over here. Can we move on to talking about kind of Lisp or programming and computing family topics? Because I've been looking forward to juxtaposing or comparing you, Kent Pittman, of, as I said before, and John Hardy, who I think you two are probably quite similar ages, but you basically experienced the breadth of the internet and computing in different parts of the world. If we can kind of move through this direction, because Kent, you used the name NetSettler because kind of you were kind of the first kind of big generation of internet users, and I think John Hardy here was starting to use FidoNet in Australia around the same time, which would have been quite different to your experience. Is that a reasonable description of you, Kent?
2: Yeah, I mean, I don't know. Anything in that general family is probably okay. I read as a kid some book, like when I was in like, you know, middle school or something like that, that was trying to explain relativity without using any math. Mm-hmm. And they said something about that Native Americans had, and this seems not quite true, but enough true to be interesting, had no concept of simultaneity to distance, because which smoke signals would seem like, or sky events seem like they would be a counterexample to that. But for the most part, you had to travel a long way in order to tell something about somebody, something that happened. And so the idea of exactly when things happened is kind of weird. And the early internet is kind of like that, with, you know, things that were disconnected by either a different
0: It was expensive to make a long distance call.
2: Well, that, and also like communications were slow, but also like the movement, the sort of more general macro scale movement of technology and that sort of thing, was not like instantaneous like now, where like everybody takes an update or something and everybody's in sync. It was a lot more disparate. So when you ask whether, you know, we were in the same time frame, it almost kind of like doesn't matter the farther back you get.
0: Alternate universe.
2: That's my impression. I don't know how you feel about that, John.
1: Yeah, I understand what you're saying. It's sort of very, everything is sort of deferred timelines that are kind of, they're kind of contemporaneous, and yet you can literally lose 5 years when you're thinking back over these things, because things were happening at a different pace. Being right where I was in the boondocks, which is Melbourne, where I've lived my whole life, you know, technology tended to wash up a little bit later, just like many other popular culture things. It often had to come in the form of magazines, which of course was the way most people learned about stuff in the 80s. But, you know, we'd be waiting for the American magazines to arrive, you know, the Byte magazine and Dr. Dobbs and all that sort of thing, and pour over look at the ads at the back of the magazine in order to see what was going on. The ads were actually a part of the reading material in a way. So I felt kind of disconnected, but at the same time operating at the same in the same timeline. It's a little different now, you know, the instantaneousness. Well, we're using it right now, and so it's all been collapsed into where you can really, everything's happening in real time now. But it was
0: our friend, the common list mathematician Vasil Nikolov. Like, it seems surreal to him that he has a friend in New Zealand, because New Zealand and Australia are as far away as, like, Bulgarian people kind of say these as the impossibly far away place exactly on the other side of the globe.
1: Yeah.
0: And now we all just kind of hang out at the same time.
1: People used to travel. Yes. People used to travel via collecting postage stamps. When getting calling cards sent to you from radio stations, shortwave radio stations, or collecting a postage stamp from an exotic country that doesn't exist anymore, that kind of thing was the way people thought. That was really still the era, even as recently as the 80s, in a sense.
0: Yeah, and that's kind of like Kent was talking about, how kind of distance and traveling and communication were kind of like they traveled in real time, essentially. If I can just read mdhughes.tech talking in the Moo, saying we had military internet, then U.S. university internet, then academic or non-U.S. Okay, the message has since scrolled up because the Moo is quite burgeoning, but he was saying something along this line. Goth in the Moo as well had internet and listened to shortwave and ham radio operators, and that was kind of how they got excited about it. Legion started on ARPANET. We've been joined by Spider Cat as well here. But John,
2: yeah, you can,
0: and
2: you could date that to slightly different places. I talk to some LLMs sometimes to try and clarify my memory of this. But like in my mind, the internet started in 1985 when the first .com names came out, and was really, even though there's some reason to say that they sort of existed before, and you could still apply the term, I normally would not apply it before then, because the real characteristic of the net before then, and it didn't all change on that date, even in 85, was the idea that these networks used completely different protocols, and they almost couldn't address each other without like saying, hey, send this message to John's friends, Bill's friends, Joe, or something like that.
1: Yeah.
2: And you kind of like bounce stuff through, but they weren't all one network. So the things before that, that's why you have to say ARPANET or FidoNet or something like, or UUCP.
0: Whereas it's hard for me to understand because I'm a relatively modern creature.
1: You're like my once kids. You know. Sorry, my kids cannot imagine a world at all where the internet is not ubiquitous. They just cannot even sort of, they can think in abstract terms, they can watch a historical drama, but the idea that you literally couldn't connect simultaneously to anywhere in the world other than through like an international telephone call or something like that, it's just, it's incongruous.
3: It would probably try and like imagine for us what it would be like to live without cars. I just wanted to add in that for me, the internet kind of solidified after the invention of the World Wide Web, because that's when everybody started using the same protocol. And so that would have been mid-90s. But I guess, yeah, a lot of people started using it in 85. When the
2: if you had email, you could send before.
3: Yeah.
2: The web part came later. Some people think of that as the web is really the net, is how they experience it. So, if that's your concept. But email was really very, very solid back even into the 70s.
3: Yeah, that's true. Yeah,
0: so, John, you mentioned. Did you want to?
3: I just wanted to say also one last thing before I forget. Being in the middle of the United States, in the middle of the cornfields, is kind of like being in Australia, even though you're in the same country. Because I did feel very remote, and I was saying just on the Mastodon the other day that I didn't have anybody I could ask questions. Like, it never occurred to me that I could probably go to the public library or to the university and find some enthusiast groups, like, you know, guys who are into technology, like ham radio and computers. But like, it just never occurred to me, or my parents. So I really had to learn everything on my own. I had to read manuals, I had to buy stuff at the bookstore, I had to read magazines. And when the internet finally came out, that was a breath of fresh air, because I suddenly had access to, like, I could learn any programming language I wanted whenever on my own time without having to pay anything or go anywhere.
1: World Wide Web was a breath of fresh air, except it caused the collapse of the magazine infrastructure and ultimately the book infrastructure that was the way I sort of used to learn. So
0: yeah,
1: you have to trade one thing for another, you know.
3: That's true. There was a trade-off.
0: MD Hughes got email in 1989 and then Freenet a couple of years later, just placing more people kind of around things. I was gonna uselessly chime in that I think neither of you were basically hams. You guys weren't into radio or shortwave radio at the time, both John Hardy and...
1: I had aspirations, and I did learn Morse code with the view that I was going to get my ham radio license. This is back in the late 70s, and I had given up by that point. But in the interim, I will say that there was a craze which nobody talks a lot about nowadays, but was very big in the late 70s, called CB radio. And so every kid who wasn't a trucker had a 23-channel rig connected up in their bedroom to just talk to people over an extremely noisy network. And so that was pretty engaging for a couple of years until...
3: I didn't realize the Citizens band was different from the amateur radio bands. Or were they the same?
1: You didn't need a license to get on it.
3: I see.
1: And everything was about licensing and restrictions. You couldn't run your own TV station out of your backyard either. There's always a license. Something was stopping you from broadcasting, which is what the internet ultimately solved, you know. But you could just buy a CB radio without a license. It would be a 23-channel one, and then later on there was a UHF version. The United States had a 40-channel system. I don't quite know the difference, but anyway, it was all on 27 megahertz. I remember that much.
2: I remember 23 channels myself, but I don't remember really. I mean, I just got like walkie-talkies that could use one, and I was sort of vaguely aware of the other ones. But everybody learned Morse code because, I mean, it was sort of like learning ASCII codes or something like that. You just never know when you might need them.
1: Yeah.
2: It doesn't seem like something you would use now because it's just so low level. But you never knew when you might be stranded on a desert island and have to construct your own radio or something like that. And so, of course, you would do that. So,
1: exactly.
2: just a little bit different. And I mean, I thought when it was in high school that I was in the cutoff thing that you guys are describing, because I was in the Panama Canal Zone then. And we also had to just, like, obtain documentation from elsewhere, because, like, the limit of what I learned from school was that there was a, you know, punch card thing, and there was an IBM 1130, and that I think the most complicated thing I was asked to do in the only class we had was to, like, write something that read one punched card and made some decision about it and typed the number 1 or the number 0 onto a piece of line printer paper. Nice. In response to the question. And it took like 2 days to get the output because it had to be sent around town and stuff.
1: Yeah.
2: So we got books and like Byte Magazine, Creative Computing Magazine, and stuff like that. And we were like reading through it. And just like you described with the ads, like, you know, like if it just said something in a book, like even a heading or something, or it named a program and it didn't show the code, like I saw the word text editor one time and I was like, oh, what a good idea. And I thought, okay, I'm going to figure out how to do that in BASIC. And I thought about it for a little while and I said, well, it probably needs paper. I guess it needs a big array. And I made it come with like 8 pages and you could just type stuff and it would put the stuff into the page. It had, you could move from page to page, but it didn't have anything like you would imagine the modern stuff did.
1: Brilliant.
2: So when I got to MIT and they were talking about their text editor and they're explaining all the commands for it, they're like, and this is the search command. And I was like, search? What a good idea. Because I just had to like go flipping around between my pages looking for things.
1: Yep.
2: And that's the kind of thing you get, like when you hear a word and you're just trying to imagine, you might have a real failure of imagination.
3: For me, the epiphany was string interpolation. It's like, what? You can assign strings to variables and just substitute them automatically? Oh, my God.
1: It's true, though. You just need a keyword, and that is often your introduction to an entire field. I think that's really interesting because, I remember picking up a magazine in about 1978, and they were talking about hardware, software, and I'd never heard the word software before. But I went, oh, hardware is different to software. You know, this is the thing. It just sort of takes you down rabbit holes once you do it. But of course, you didn't have Wikipedia, so you have to rush to your encyclopedia, or you'd go to a library, and the book that might be on the shelf there might have been printed in 1963, you know? So. Mm-hmm.
3: I remember still seeing, in the 2000s, seeing library books on how to program Fortran 77 with punch cards.
1: There you go.
0: If I can, I've since reemerged after vanishing without leave or notice of leave. On the topic of punch cards, something I'd wanted to ask John about, if I can do this by asking Kent first. I'm sorry that I missed some of what you guys were just saying.
2: Get to it.
0: Kent, I think that in your kind of military kind of school upbringing, you had a year where you were learning kind of punch card Fortran was sort of the school computing activity, and this led to you programming your animal guessing game, I think. And then I was going to try and find out what John's like early experience of computing was, whether because that would have been kind of the typing lessons era kind of thing, right?
1: Yes. Go ahead.
2: Yeah, you should just cut straight to John on this. I can tell my story another time, probably have already.
0: Oh, there was, I should have linked a previous episode, right?
2: But, you know, it was just, I did some program that I did on my own and then, like, carried it around and modified in the future and stuff. But, I mean, I guess the point was just a story about the evolution of, like, how you came to perceive programming in isolation and how it changed when you got to the real world or something.
0: Yeah, and I was wondering about like kind of school age into when you kind of started to become a more serious BASIC programmer. Did you have a note on that, John, as not covered on Sunday?
1: Oh, right. So, I mean, because computer was just not something that I owned, not until mm-hmm. the early 80s, it was all done on paper in my head and stolen moments in a Tandy Radio Shack store where you might be able to break whatever demo they were running in the shop so you could type in a quick 10 print hello 20 go to 10 type of loop. And so the computer shows at that point where you'd go and see computers hadn't banned children. So I was in those days, me and my friend would go around putting little programs into whatever machine we could get our hands on. The school eventually did do a fundraiser to essentially buy the mathematics teacher his own Apple II. And we managed to get access to an Apple II in that period. So we started doing BASIC, but pretty quickly I got interested in machine code because the obvious problem with BASIC is it's so slow. And so I started working on my own designs. My background was much more digital electronics than software at the time. So I was very into, you know, gates and flip-flops and shift registers and those sorts of things, and even thought about the prospect of building a computer from the digital ground up, as people a decade before me definitely did. Some of the giants of Silicon Valley did that kind of stuff in the 60s, but I didn't need
0: the night machine.
1: And I didn't need to do that. I was able to buy a Z80 microprocessor from a local electronics shop, built my first 1K with a hexadecimal keypad and a one LED, one seven segment LED and an EEPROM, tied it all together and managed to make an early machine, which I imaginatively called the Onion computer, on the Apple. And fairly soon after that, someone gave me a Sinclair ZX80, which was just blew my mind. It also blew my hardware project out of the water because I went, "Why the hell am I struggling here? I'll use this instead." It was I think it had 1K of user memory. It had a little BASIC interpreter. It was, the whole thing cost like $250, something in that order. And I kept using that and then upgraded to a ZX81 with a 16K package expansion, and was writing BASIC programs on that. And that's where I managed to get up to a certain level of scale. With 16K, I was able to write some serious spaghetti code. And so my first version of, and you know, as I mentioned last time, I was interested in text adventure games. So I saw Colossal Cavern and Zork on timeshare systems. And so those were the first games that I really got serious in. And I also saw Eliza, the only true AI program. No, it's not true. Anyway, I built some serious spaghetti on that ZX81, a reasonably complete, as in a complete adventure game, which I then ported to an Australian computer called the Microbee, and that's the one that was recently, in the last couple of years, I managed to recover the source code to. So, like I said, I keep using the word spaghetti because there's really no other way to program in BASIC. It was definitely an unstructured programming language, but it taught me a lot about complexity and about how, you know, some techniques in terms of controlling that complexity. But I was, you know, you can look at that code, it's pretty hard to read. It looks a bit like machine code, to be honest.
0: On that exact topic, can I just ask, so what was the, does it make sense to ask what the name of the editor you were using
1: Oh.
0: Like, what text editor did you use for BASIC and then for machine code?
1: Okay.
0: But I realize.
1: Yeah. No, I mean, that's the thing. You didn't have an editor. You had.
3: It was just like a line editor.
1: That's right.
3: You had a line to enter editor. The line numbers because that was how you edited the order of the lines of code.
1: Yeah. So mm-hmm. to do assembly language was a different thing. But with BASIC, every line has a number. And so you can insert lines by just adding. Just putting, you know, 200.
0: Oh yeah, I've since remembered how to program in BASIC.
1: Yeah, yeah. But yeah.
2: Plus
1: yeah.
2: you can renumber them also, so there's that mm-hmm. as well.
0: 10, 20, 30, and then do 15.
3: Yeah, and if you write 10 again, you accidentally overwrite one of the lines of code, and you have to remember what you had there.
1: That's right. But if it was effective, quickly, nonetheless.
0: If I can quickly insert just some things from the Moo, because that's my most interesting contribution. And then I was going to hope to get Kent's vision of, like, evolving vision of computers that he thinks might be around that time. But just in the Moo, Legion has been saying that they got into DR-DOS for a while. They got the diskette for it in a magazine. And yeah. MD Hughes used CP/M some. But yep. was more into LDOS on the TRS-80 than
1: right.
0: Atari DOS. So that was Legion and MD Hughes' one. I think Legion said they were using, they programmed a little bit in Apple.
1: Yeah.
0: Apple BASIC as well. Kent, can I just ask you, so I think your experience of computers, basically, I think when you went to college, would have been basically very different to that. Would you be able to speak to that sort of apropos how John was discovering and experiencing different generations of computing hardware?
2: Well, I mean, the biggest distinction I noticed in his stories is that he was involved at all in personal computing, because like the only personal computing I experienced, because I had the amazing luxury of being in the right place at the right time, was like various places I worked had Lisp machines, and so my personal computer was a Lisp machine.
0: You started out as a Zork tourist, right?
2: Which was
0: in people's offices after.
2: Yeah, I'll come back to that in a second. But the Lisp machines that I had to start with, like when I worked at the AI lab in 1981, for example, and the ones that I would have bought before, they were like $100,000 a seat. They were not the sort of thing that would be a consumer item. There was no consumer
3: item. It's like getting a fighter jet for your first car as a 16-year-old, you know? Like a Lisp machine is your personal computer.
2: Yeah, and in college, you, like, I had an office, I shared an office with Guy Steele and John L. White, and I had a VT-52 on my desk, which is sort of a hard to understand concept these days because it's just a console. It's not even, it doesn't compute. It's got,
3: you know, those terminal emulators that you open when you actually want to use Bash? It was like that, except for all in hardware.
2: Yeah. Yeah, it's like a hardware single terminal window. That's right. And so, and only 24 by 80, like you couldn't stretch it.
3: Right.
2: But that was an amazing thing to have as a personal item. And I could just go there 24 hours a day. And often I was there like that, and not always in my classes, so that was a problem. But it was very, very different than what he's talking about having a personal computer that you could actually like do something with. We sort of had that in high school because my friend Dave Krowitz and I sat around and played with the one that the school got because his dad was in the school administration and got us access to it. But it was not a personally owned thing. It was just something that they asked us to test out and make sure was working and figure out like what could you do with it and stuff. So we did all kinds of crazy things with it to try and figure out like what it could do. And that's where I wrote the animal program and the text editor and various other things like that.
3: The first time I ever saw a VT-220 was at my public library when they were donated from like John Deere or something like that. Yeah. And that was like 1989, like 15 years after they were useful.
2: Oh yeah, that was impossibly more complex than a VT-52, I'll tell you.
3: Oh yes. But, they had line editing built into the hardware.
2: A whole lot of really interesting capabilities on stuff like that. The B252 was very, very, very simplistic. There was an entire branch of computer science that I just like did not involve myself in. So I'm fascinated as I listen to John's stories, because it's like a universe that was going on. I was aware that it was going on and that people were doing it. Bulletin boards were the same way. Like, I was not involved in those either, because I had regular old ARPANET and internet. I didn't have to be down there in the dirt doing the other stuff. But on the other hand, there was really interesting stuff that was being done out there, exactly because it had to be cobbled together at home and stuff. It wasn't as obviously, it wasn't like a good bad distinction or something. It was just like a red green kind of thing or something like that.
1: Mm-hmm. Yeah.
0: And so but both of you kind of got into Zork and Zork releases as they were sort of new. And it wasn't totally clear to me, John, how you were accessing Zork on time sharing systems. Did you mention that?
1: Yeah, I didn't have a lot of exposure to those bigger machines, but when I was at technical college, I did have access to
0: bang.
1: Okay. And they were teletypes. Teletype interface. So I was playing
3: actual paper.
1: Yeah, I was wasting so much paper. They let me waste so much paper; it's unbelievable. But I was doing reams, just playing Zork, and so much of it was still being in that forest out front of that little house. But, you just everything went on paper, and when I saw once at university, we were able to do it using glass teletypes, real terminals. But a lot of it was done through paper and connected up to a PDP-11 in another room. It just blew my mind. I just spent so much time just because it's like the world of imagination connecting to technology, which made me absolutely convinced that that's the direction I wanted to go in, and why those games I wrote in BASIC were text adventure type oriented things, and video.
0: Was Ted Nelson influential on you, John?
1: Later on, being around for so long, you get decades. You have eras. So my influences in the late '80s, when I'd already established myself as somebody who knew how to program in machine code and in BASIC and Pascal, Turbo Pascal by that point. My politics was very much on the left, it still is. So I sought out a lot of people who were pretty radically on the left. And one of them was a guy called Albert Langer, who was quite famous in Melbourne as leading the Monash University anti-war protests in the 60s. Mm-hmm. And had been to jail many times in protests and all this sort of stuff. He put me on to bulletin boards as a political act. So I actually joined a bulletin board literally called Communet.
0: Vidak will like that one.
1: And we basically spent the whole time being thrown off FidoNet for a long part of it. But he at one point gave me lent me a bunch of books, and one of them was the famous Ted Nelson Computer Lib book, which I actually had and so I had that copy in my house for a couple of months, and just the vision. And of course, it was a good 15 years, let's say 12 years after the book was printed.
0: Would it be the 1988 edition?
1: Yeah, it may have been a reprint, actually. Good point. It may well have.
0: Because he did a kind of updated one where he just kind of pointed out things that came true and things that didn't come true over the last 10 years, something like that.
1: And that
0: the revised edition.
1: And knowing Albert, that would have, who would have known Ted Nelson from those days, as in known of, if not personally. But it could have been an updated reprint that I was reading. But, the content was there, and I was because it was written on the eve of the microcomputer revolution, and it was all more
0: or a mini computer, if we can use Nelsonian language.
1: So I just got enthused and excited again from that, and that was the moment when I was getting closely into bulletin boards, which were really the only thing available to us,
0: mm-hmm.
1: and reading cyberpunk novels mm-hmm. at the time, as I said last time.
0: MD Hughes is just saying that was what you said about getting banned was one of the things about FidoNet. Basically, yeah. If you weren't in their awful clique, they banned your BBS.
1: Exactly. We got banned all the time, and it was because you had these little petty bourgeois shopkeepers who were running the bulletin board node out of their shop, and they felt that they had editorial rights over your material.
0: That sounds like today, actually.
1: Well, today is amazingly free compared to back then. That's all I'll say.
0: If you know what you're doing, today is amazingly free. If you think the internet is Facebook and Twitter.
1: Yeah. No, we're returning to that. Yeah. We've returned to that. We've all gone back.
3: Mastodon is a pretty good step forward, I would say. Mm-hmm. It's a lot like that.
0: Well, if you know, but Mastodon is almost the one for the people who sort of know what they're doing. Like, if you personally know Christine Weber, you're on the, that's why I'm on the Mastodon, I think, yeah. The Superdimensional Fortress. If you're using sdf.org or another tild, I guess that's sort of a gateway in there. Kent, did you have any other, because I was feeling this was kind of the juxtaposing or similarizing Kent and John episode. At some point, you connected to Ted Nelson also in the late 80s, but at that point, that was after you wrote the cross-referenced editing facility and basically needed to ground it in Nelson's literary machines, right?
2: Yeah, I mean, I didn't know him personally. I came across his stuff when I was doing sort of a literature search to find out what I had created. And I ran across his book, Literary Machines. That's the only book of his that I know of, where he talked about what hypertext was, that a book could have a chapter one and many chapters two and a chapter three, and they had little arrows going back and forth or something like that. And so that was instructive. I also ran across I remember seeing some piece of paper somewhere. I just have sort of an image of it in my mind, so I might be describing it wrong, but it was like an advertisement for Xanadu or something like that, which
0: Xanadu.
2: must have been his. And it had something that was the vague analog of domain names that you were supposed to like grab as names. And he had a list of like 40 names that he thought were really cool names. He was like, grab them quick because they're going fast or something. And it was sort of like such a prescient understanding of what was going to happen with the internet. And yet I didn't learn the lessons. So like there were just so many times as the internet was growing and I would look at domain names that looked interesting and think, I should just leave that for, you know, somebody else, where probably if I'd grabbed any of them, I would be rich now. You know, just even just that understanding of that this is how people would make money by hoarding and extorting scarcity. It's just upsetting. Like, I'm glad that I did not make my money that way, but at the same time, like, you know, if it came down to the people that did or me, I guess I still wish that it had been me.
0: Oh, of course, somebody sold Symbolics' domain name, right? Just on this topic, I remember, I think it was, is the weekend editor on the Mastodon is friends with Ted Nelson, right? And he was saying at some point to me, don't be unkind about, you have to remember when Ted Nelson was writing his ideas about what his vision of kind of a hyperlinked kind of proto-internet was going to be like and due to the economy. He wasn't describing our evil corporations now. He was trying to figure out a future for humanity, much of which we did end up with, but not exactly. And somebody did eventually make working Xanadu, I think. Oh, yeah, please. Continue.
2: It was visionary, with the thing that he was talking about. I mean, it was not, it didn't seem like he was being some crash commercialist or something.
0: Yeah, but that's part of humanity, and he'd sort of made a place for it. Yeah.
2: I mean, if you made any like game or something, you go rallying your friends to play it and trying to drum up interest and stuff like that. I mean, like the whole concept of marketing does not just include capitalists. Sometimes some of it is just the human experience, which is why it's so compelling. Yeah. Compelling.
0: John, you managed to sell cassettes with games on it at some point, right? Was this a

0: that get my first program, and a couple of sequels, and a few machine code video games, which unfortunately have long gone. I haven't been able to recover that, but the cassettes were sold for $12 and through mail order, and I forgot all about it. I just did it, and then sold. You know, it wasn't a huge number. I probably sold in the dozens rather than hundreds.
1: Mm-hmm. Well, how many people had computers at this point, right?
0: Yeah, well, you know, it was a, and I was a very small supplier. I was, but like I say, it was a good moment. We're talking here about 1982 and 1983, in which you could do it and advertise. I got some free advertising due to another project, which I'm better known for, which is designing a computer kit. The main point is that I was able to sell enough of that one day, about 30 years later, I got contacted by a collector who said, are you the same John Hardy that's on this cassette? And then I said, yes. And he said, well, you're in the MicroB software preservation library, and would you like a copy? And that's how I got my the source code from 30 years before, my first program of any scale, which I immediately put up on GitHub. And but it was just an interesting sort of moment where I had been so careless with my work that I, before version control systems and GitHub, I had very little in the way of copies of anything. But suddenly I was able to see what my youthful programming self was doing in the early 80s, which was quite a bit of fun.
1: This sort of happens to you as well, Kent. Does any work strike you? I guess you've preserved a lot of things, or had to kind of filter out kind of recent, like when you moved, you had to kind of choose what survived, basically. But does anything strike you of yours that sort of resurfaced?
2: We're about 2.5 minutes left.
3: Yeah, you should ask me those questions next week.
1: That's a whole episode, isn't it?
3: I do have more to say on that, but another time, or we can do it in the after show. We always find reasons for people.
1: Oh, hang on. I have to run, and I have to be here to push the button after the show fairly quickly. Sorry. Ramin, did you have anything you wanted to chime in about?
2: It was just nice hearing the stories of guys who are just a bit older than me, and I remember experiencing it. About 10 years after they did, because this technology, as John said, filters down and out into the boondocks a lot more slowly in back in those days.
1: I guess I'm kind of the odd one out, where I really only came, like, I went to college as a kind of an adult, whatever they classify that as. And I didn't think about computers really at all. Like, they were around, and I'd played video games, but it wasn't until I kind of did my physics degree that I sort of got into computers, which was made it difficult for me to answer John's question on Sunday about sort of what was your foundational kind of game experience of computing, and I didn't really have one of those. Ramin, what was the one that you added on the Mastodon?
2: It was Scarab of Ra by Semicolon Software. Actually, I found out that they have their own webpage even now. It was a 1987 black and white 2.5D dungeon crawler, turn-based. A lot of fun.
0: Beautiful.
2: Basically travel through a maze, yeah. I tried to recreate it in BASIC, and that was how I got my start.
1: Yeah, that's so everybody has a cool origin like this, except for me, basically. What else? Oh, just for some future week, for the Gophers, I sort of wanted to talk about Gopher, but that's a future week topic as well. But we're going to have the famous Gopher, Christy O'Twisty, on it some week, who's another good Superdimensional Fortress kind of citizen. And so the Gophers can kind of look forward to that. Just quickly, I guess, something about the Gopher is that, like, the Gopher is basically newer than HTML, right? But then, as John placed it, like, the commercial web is really a mid-90s thing, so it's sort of a post-GopherCon 1993 thing. Well, I guess we have to kind of strategize some future episodes and topics in light of this one after I re-listen to it. Thank you so much for being here, John Hardy, Kent Pittman.

Greetings, ladies and gentlemen. If you want to hear audio of theater, tune in Monday, Wednesday, and Friday. 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Enjoy. 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

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It's where you'll find it. It's where the secret recipe lies. You will find what I like to call jangle pop or space junk. 0100 hours UTC on a Tuesday. See you there. Bye-bye.

Hi, my name's Tobe, and I can incite a riot almost anywhere I go. 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

0: 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We's gonna be talking to yous at 2300 hours on Saturdays. 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
1: Uh-oh, what's that?
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0: This is Science Report Today, Vibroacoustics. Vibration. It can annoy or calm. Sound. It can foster serenity or destroy concentration. Put them together and you get the science of vibroacoustics. Just how the mixture of sound and vibration affects human beings is of critical importance, among other things, to our space program. Generally speaking, lower frequencies produce vibration, which is felt. Higher frequencies are more often transmitted as sound, which is heard. The combined effects of vibration and sound aren't simply added together. Often the two interact, producing an enhanced effect. Just how this enhanced effect influences human beings is the study of vibroacoustics. Dr. Kelly Wilshire, who works at NASA's Langley Research Center, elaborates.
1: Each particular person has their own limits or tolerance to noise and sound. Some people are very much annoyed or bothered by particular types of sounds, characteristics of sounds that wouldn't bother other people. So it's a very individualistic phenomenon.
0: Uncovering what parameters govern human response to a given condition of noise and vibration is the goal of vibroacousticians. Human psychology is a critical aspect of vibroacoustic research. It's also highly variable. Unbearable noise to an adult might be soothing music to a teenager. The immediate goal of this science is improved performance of astronauts. According to Dr. Wilshire, the focus of current work is to establish acceptable levels of noise and vibration for humans in outer space. But, she says, spin-offs from this space-oriented research will benefit us all. Science Report, a feature of the American Institute of Physics.

This is the Gordon Madrug. From the S to the D to the F, I am the original SDF gangster. I'm a damn good cyber cheddar. And I like to go online. I'm a damn good cyber cheddar. I'm online all the time. When I go into the room, everybody lives. Cause I'm a damn good cyber cheddar. And I never aim to please. When I ask you for your wares, I say it like wares. Cause I'm a damn good cyber cheddar. And I keeps asking for the wares. When I post on your news group, I end of the flames. Cause I'm a damn good cyber cheddar. And claim a claim to the flames. I'm a damn good cyber cheddar. And I like to go online. I'm a damn good cyber cheddar. I'm online all the time. I'm a damn good. I'm a damn good. I'm a damn good. I'm a damn good. I'm a damn. I'm a damn. I'm a damn good cyber cheddar. And I hope you like my

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0: 大红袍 ，sorry。You look, this is my 大红袍 ，no。Okay, tomorrow, 大红袍 ，today is white tea, okay。
1: Gotcha. 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
1: And you also
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0: Science Report presents Piano Tuning and Micro Worlds. Sound as though that piano is in tune? Well, it probably is, according to 20th century standards. The tuning of each key is equidistant in terms of tone from the key before and after. But during the 18th century, pianos were tuned differently. Dr. Owen Jorgensen of Michigan State University's School of Music tells how past pianists would feel about today's tuning methods.
1: It's very possible that the musicians would have considered the piano to be out of tune, or at least crudely tuned. Maybe not totally or entirely tolerably out of tune or anything to that extent, but certainly not refined to the degree that they were used to.
0: Today's tuning is called equal temperament. 2 centuries ago, not all keys on a piano were the same tone from octave to octave. This gave chords from harpsichords and pianos a different tone. Some of the world's great composers, in fact, wrote with that kind of tone in view. Today, most musicians hardly realize that these instruments can have a different form of tuning.
1: In today's music world, there are very few musicians who are aware that the tuning of the 18th century was different. And mostly, the people that are beginning to become aware of this are harpsichordists and some early 40 pianists.
0: Old-world tuning is termed well-tempered. Today's tuning style, called equal temperament, evolved to fit the tone and color of more modern 19th and 20th century music. But if more contemporary music sounds harsh in old-style tuning, how does early music sound on today's pianos? Answers Dr. Jorgensen.
1: Music that was written for the old tuning and played in the modern temperament called equal temperament just simply lacks color. And the reason is that all of the tones are spaced exactly equally apart from each other. That would be very similar to looking at a painting reproduced in black and white.
0: Peering into minuscule worlds has always been an ambition of scientists. The first optical microscopes enabled researchers to see microorganisms. Today, technology has developed so that we are able to get a glimpse of molecules, and possibly in time to come, the very atoms of which molecules are made. The instrument that accomplishes this feat is called the transmission electron microscope, and physicist Murray Gibson of AT&T Bell Labs explains the basis for its capabilities.
2: A transmission electron microscope relies on very high energy electrons, which have sufficient energy to penetrate through a very thin sample of material and form an image which is very much like the image formed by an ordinary optical microscope.
0: Resolution is the key factor in viewing smaller worlds. Basically, no energy can delineate something smaller than its own wavelength. The smaller the wavelength, the higher the ability to distinguish smaller features. The illumination behind the transmission electron microscope comes from electrons. Dr. Gibson sums up the relation of resolution and wavelength.
2: Well, the advantage to electron microscopes as far as resolution is concerned is the wavelength. The ultimate resolution of any optical instrument, be it electron optics or X-rays or light, a familiar light microscope, is given by the wavelength of the radiation that is used to form the image.
0: A transmission electron microscope is able to magnify objects millions of times. On this scale, a baseball would appear as large as the Earth. Yet improvements for this hardware, which can already see large molecules, are in the offing. Brighter electron sources will help. So will better optical systems that take over where the electron beam leaves off. Yet one more benefit will come from a vibration-free environment, explains Dr. Gibson.
2: When you take a picture of a material, if there's any vibration, that vibration will blur the image and make it useless. And at the moment, we're at the level that motions that correspond to speeds of only 1 foot per century are sufficient to blur the pictures that we're taking.
0: This has been Science Report, presented by the American Institute of Physics. Scientists exploring the universe we live in, researching today for the world of tomorrow.
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0: 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The Sound Show airs every Saturday at 1600 UTC. Usually, I just monologue and play music. Very occasionally, I'll do conversations slash interviews. But I encourage you to tune in. It's good stuff.
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2: Hey, my chatties and my uncles here. 2300 hours on the set, demon. You're gonna be tuning into this Banana Republic and all. They got some special vibes there, hanging out down by the Blue Lagoon and all, trying to catch a shed, trying to catch a cherry. One never knows what you're gonna get on a Saturday night. But one thing for sure, you're gonna get some mean tunes.
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4: Hello, my name is Tobe, and my life revolves around looking for marmots, mushrooms, muskrats, and lots of other things that begin with the letter M. If you want to hear more about it, tune in to the Dubious Goals Committee show right here on Anon Radio every day at 1930 UTC. 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

0: 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I'm Audie Cornish.
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2: Before Facebook, before MySpace, even before Al Gore, there was an internet, the 1980s internet, when users still connected through phone lines and communicated through simple lines of text. It may sound outdated, but today, that version of the internet is still very much alive.
3: How do you pronounce your name?
4: I always type it, so there's never really any need to pronounce it, but I guess Bullywiff, that's how you might say it.
2: Bullywiff is this guy's handle, his screen name. Offline, he's Pat McNamee King, a 23-year-old college student in Concord, New Hampshire.
3: So we're near your parents' basement?
4: Yeah, I'm connected to the internet through an Ethernet cable I pulled down through the ceiling. There's a big piece of exposed communication stuff, bunch of telephone cable wires. It's dark in here. Just storage.

0: bunch of stuff.
1: Perched over a small laptop, Pat slash Bullywhiff logs into an online community called SDF. It's sort of like Facebook, Gmail, and a gaming site all rolled into one. But there aren't videos or pictures or even ads on the screen.
0: This is a lot more elegant, I think. This is just text. There's no mouse. It's just all in a command line. Using a mouse and having windows and dragging stuff around it's distracting.
1: This is the internet for people that actually understand how the internet works. Instead of websites, users are accessing a shared operating system. They can chat, email, and post within the system, but only by typing in commands. SDF has been around since 1987 and currently has about 30,000 members. But at one time, this type of computing was the internet.
2: They were extremely popular. They were like the alternative to AOL and CompuServe back in the early days. But nowadays, they're, you know, very, very obscure.
1: Rob Fleischman is a computer scientist and internet expert. He says that at one time, porn and pirated materials were commonly shared on these systems.
2: These little areas of the internet that are not particularly popular are great places for nefarious characters.
1: Most of that business has migrated onto the mainstream web, along with all the legal activities, too. SDF is now really just a hangout for computer hobbyists. Back in the 80s, when users still had to use landline telephones to connect, they would usually only communicate with other computers that had a local number. Nobody wanted to pay long-distance charges. And because other users were in your area code, it was common for them to get together in person. Online friends actually became real friends. Today, users from around the globe are on SDF, but they still do occasionally meet up in person.
0: I think that would be really cool. I haven't come across anyone in Concord, New Hampshire. If I did, I'd love to meet up with them.
1: For now, Pat McNamee King is satisfied just surfing around on SDF. Rob Fleischman told me that this type of computing will never totally fade away. There will always be users that are willing to trade the bells and whistles of a website for the hard elegance of code. But because SDF requires some serious computer know-how, it will likely stay limited to the internet's basement. For NPR News, I'm Todd Bookman in Concord, New Hampshire.

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0: そろそろこの番組は。あ、違います。This is Publius inviting you to try something new. 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

0: Welcome to Audio Theater for Thursday, June 16th, 2022. This evening on Audio Theater, we present a thriller double play from the Newtown radio series, The Twilight Zone. Tonight's show's titles will be Birinja PD and Person or Persons Unknown. Tonight's second show is a radio dramatization of the original television episode, which aired on the evening of March 23, 1962. However, the first show's air date is unknown. This journey into the realm of sight, sound, and mind, only bounded by imagination, begins momentarily. Enjoy this evening's presentation.
1: There is a fifth dimension beyond that which is known to man. It is a dimension as vast as space and as timeless as infinity. It is the middle ground between light and shadow. And it lies between the pit of man's fears and the summit of his knowledge. This is the dimension of imagination. It is an area which we call the Twilight Zone.
2: Welcome to Pirate's Lair, gents. What's your poison?
3: Pirate's Lair? Doesn't your sign say Pirate's Lair?
2: It was supposed to say that, but that's what happens when you hire a sign painter that can't spell. Are you here to complain about our sign, or are you here to shuck and drink?
4: He's more finicky than me. Yeah, I won't complain if you bring me a pitcher of beer.
2: Now, I can see you're a big boy. But are you going to share, or is that all just for you?
4: Just for me.
2: And for you?
3: But why didn't you just have the painter fix the sign?
2: It's funnier this way.
3: It is?

0: Why?
1: You new to the Everglades?
2: Sort of.
3: I told you, he's finicky. He's a documentary filmmaker. He does the thinking. I'm his cameraman. I do the hauling and shooting.
1: So, you're a working man, and that's why you're doing all the talking, too, so you can get to shucking and drinking.
3: Yep.
1: So, what's your movie about?
2: The Plight of the Everglades?
1: I got a feeling you're the sensitive sort. Shall I bring you a Shirley Temple?
3: Yeah, and put an umbrella in it.
2: Thank you very much for blowing my cover.
3: What do you mean? No one knows you're here.
2: I'm here to get a story. Now that all the locals know I'm a reporter, everybody's gonna clam up.
3: That's a good one.
2: What's so funny?
3: Clam up. We're in a clam bar. You do have a sense of humor.
2: Yeah. Surprise myself sometimes. Now, what's so funny about Pirate's Liar?
3: Would you trust a pirate to tell the truth?
2: No.
3: The sign painter made a mistake. That was the truth when he called this place Pirate's Liar. All pirates are liars. They have to be so nobody finds their buried treasure.
2: If that's true, then why does our place map have a treasure map on it?
1: Your placemat has a treasure map on it, so you'll have the directions on how to find this place in case you want to come back. Here's your Shirley Temple.
3: Yep.
1: Here's your pitcher of beer. Any other questions?
2: Yeah. What smells like fish?
1: Me. I'm a fishmonger. I do a lot of shucking.
3: Personally, I find that smell refreshing on a woman.
4: Pirate's Liar, an out-of-the-way clam bar on the edge of the Everglades, a battleground for one of nature's last great struggles for survival. An environment as beautiful as it is dangerous, as filled with treasures as it is with death, and as breathtaking as the smell of fish. Documentary filmmaker Richard C. Avendon and his one-man crew Mongo Brewster are about to begin a potentially prize-winning documentary as they begin an expedition deep into unexplored regions of the Everglades and the Twilight Zone.
1: Here's your bill. Who gets it?
2: I do.
1: I'll be outside getting some fresh air when you're ready.
2: Are you Charlene?
1: Yep.
2: What's this phone number under your name?
1: That's my phone number for the big guy, just in case he loses his treasure map.
3: Catch more flies with honey than vinegar.

0: That was one great dinner.
1: And thanks for the wonderful service.
2: And thank you for the wonderful tip the big guy told you to leave. So, what are you boys looking for?
0: He's looking. I'm just carrying the baggage for him.
2: You afraid of me?
1: No, I just don't know where to begin.
2: Well, I'll give you a hint. Just take a second and listen.
1: What am I listening to?
2: Nature. It's out there calling your name. Listen. Hear that clicking sound?
1: Yeah. Insects? Lizards?
2: Anyway, it's frogs crushing insects' bodies. They crush those hard little shells and bony spines by the million an hour. Then the snakes eat the happy, fat little frogs. As they slither off, the birds of prey swoop down out the sky and eat the snakes. When the birds get too full to fly, they land on a log floating in the water, which usually turns out to be a nasty gator, which gobbles up the bird. Gators are sloppy eaters, and they leave little pieces of the bird fall to the bottom of the water, which feeds the clams which you just ate. Good. What you are listening to is Mother Nature perpetuating a vicious cycle that you want to save with your little documentary. Was that what you were thinking when you came here?
1: I wasn't quite envisioning it like that. I was thinking more of... What was that?
2: A big old bull alligator just got lucky. You want to go down there and tell him don't eat the pretty birdies? You're going to ask him if he'd like a Shirley Temple to wash it down?
1: Stop! I know just what you're doing. You're trying to discourage me from making my documentary. You're trying to keep people away from here to protect this swamp.
2: Why would I do that?
0: Yeah, why would you do that?
1: Because you're a pirate's liar. You're lying to scare me to save your restaurant. This is where your clams are. Your clams are your treasure, and you don't want anyone to have them except you.
2: That's right. Because they are so finger-licking good. Can't blame a girl for trying, can you?
1: Hey, don't throw your cigarettes in the water. You'll contaminate it.
2: How do you contaminate a swamp?
1: You know, I'm getting that out of there right now.
2: Don't say I didn't warn you. Still think I'm a liar?
0: Two flash, camera bag, and stand, microphone, cables.
1: You got everything?
0: Yeah. Now, you're finally going to tell me what we're looking for?
1: The Bewinja Pedi.
0: The what?
1: There was an Indian tribe that lived in the Everglades centuries ago.
0: And?
1: They disappeared.
0: Well, if they disappeared, how are we going to find them?
1: I don't think they're gone. I think they're still out there.
0: Now, that sounds like a story right out of Pirate's Liar.
1: Well, you're right. The last sighting was reported at that bar by my brother 17 years ago. It was the last place he was seen alive.
0: What happened to him?
1: Well, that's what I'm hoping we'll find out.

0: It's getting late. I can hear the toads eating the bugs faster. Let's find a spot to set up camp.
1: Well, that looks like a nice spot over there.
0: I was hoping for a Holiday Inn, but I guess a dry spot will have to do.
1: Get a shot of me in the sunset.
0: There. All right, are you gonna say anything?
1: No, I want some brooding shots. Yeah, pensive stuff to show my inner feelings.
0: All right, your nose is shiny. You want me to powder you down?
1: Nah, real is good here. Yeah, I want me to look like I'm suffering on my first leg of the journey. Capture me ignoring the suffering because I care so deeply.
0: Sure. Move a little to the right.
1: Like this?
0: Yeah, that's good. Now, care more.
1: How's this?
0: You look constipated.
1: Well, how about now?
0: That's cliche ennui. Maybe you didn't suffer enough today.
1: Let's just forget it. The moment isn't right. Let's set up camp. Don't worry, I'll do my share. Don't be sarcastic.
0: What do you mean?
1: Well, that pathetic little voice you just did under your breath.
0: I didn't say anything.
1: Well, there it is again.
0: It's coming from that itty-bitty hole in the dead cypress.
1: This hole? Hello?
2: Oh, please. Oh, help me.
0: That hole is too small for a person to fit through.
2: Please put string into the hole so I can grab it. I'm stuck.
0: How about a shoelace? She been
1: in a hole. Take off your shoelace and drop it in.
2: Got it. Pull.
0: Okay, hold on.
1: Be careful.
0: What is it?
1: Get the camera. What? Who are you?
2: I am the Princess Bewinjapiri.
1: You're only 2 inches tall.
2: Oh, that's because I'm wasting away. Quickly, feed me.
1: Are you getting this?
0: Yeah. Give her jerky from my backpack before she starves to death.
1: Do you see how small she is? How's she gonna eat jerky? We need baby food. Wait. You know what? I've got some yogurt.
2: I'm dying. Help.
1: Here. Here's some yogurt. Eat.
2: Oh, yo. What is that toy? I want meat.
0: Here, take some jerky.

0: That's what I figured. Indians invented jerky.
1: You're crazy. Jerky was invented by a second-generation German guy in Milwaukee. I did a documentary about it.
2: Good. I want more. I want more.
1: What happened to you?
2: My tribe's medicine man put a spell on me to protect me 400 years ago. My tribe discovered the Fountain of Youth. Bad men tried to steal the water. A medicine man gave me the power of the shape shifter. I made myself invisible so the bad men would not find me. It is hard to see when you are invisible, and I accidentally fell into the water of the Fountain of Youth, and it shrunk me. Food!
1: Did you get that? The Fountain of Youth? It's for real?
2: Yeah. You live forever, but you get smaller. Everything is a trade-off. Gimme jerky. Bill and Japiti likes jerky.
0: How long have you been in that tree?
2: 17 years. Each year the tree grew a new ring around me. I thought I was going to be crushed. I was saved by a brave man who looked like you.
1: Wait a minute. That was my brother.
2: Your brother was a good man. A very good man. He saved me from certain death. He sacrificed his life to save me. And now you have saved me. Are you a good man too?
0: Hey, boss, we're losing daylight fast. It's getting too dark to shoot.
2: Quickly, make a fire. The glades come to life at night, and death stalks from the shadows. Hide me. I am bite-sized.
1: I'll set up a tent and hide her. You make the fire.
2: Soda, soda, soda, soda, soda, soda, soda, soda.
1: Is that an Indian prayer?
2: No. I'm thirsty. Your brother gave me soda. I liked it. Do you have soda? Give me soda, soda, soda, soda, soda, soda.

0: All right. Now we have campfires all around us. We should be safe.
1: This is like sleeping in a zoo at night, except the animals are loose and we're in a cage and can't close the door.
0: How did she survive out here?
1: Well, the Lone Ranger always has Tonto what to do. Indians always seem to have a sense of how to get in touch with nature.
0: But she's dead asleep. She's full of jerky and soda. I don't think she's going to be in touch with anything tonight.
1: Maybe we better put her between us to keep her safe.
0: Good idea.
1: Good night.
0: Good night.

0: What was that?
1: I don't know, but I heard it too. I guess we're still alive. Where's the little princess?
0: Still under the covers.
1: What did you put around her?
0: Nothing. Whoa. There's something pretty big under there.
1: Yeah. Let me grab a stick. You pull off the covers.
0: All right, on the count of three. One, two, three.
1: What the?
2: Huh? Where am I?
0: Huh. Who are you?
2: Biwinjapiri.
1: You're a full-size woman.
0: Yeah, a beautiful full-size woman. Mongo, get the camera. She grew.
1: Yep.
0: Let me stand next to her. Am I in frame? Okay. This is the 2-inch-tall woman we filmed last night. Now she is taller than me. Wait. How do we know you aren't someone else?
2: I still have his shoelace.
0: Yeah, it's not good enough. Like, you could have mugged the little princess and took it. Okay, wait a minute. All right, I've been careful not to mention my brother's name to you. What is it?
2: Your brother's name was Eugene.
0: Well, that's right. God, this is insane! You grew to 6 foot overnight? Are you going to continue to grow?
2: No. Each time I emerge from hibernation, I rehydrate, and I always grow back to the same size I was before I was enchanted.
0: Then what?
2: Then a member of my tribe arrives to equip me for my journey, during which I pay respects to all my ancestors. Look! Charlie! Charlie! Oh, Charlie!
0: Now what? What is that?
1: I think it's one of those airboat things.
0: Yeah, well, it's heading right toward us.
3: Hello, Princess!
0: Film this.
1: He's wearing a Hawaiian shirt.
0: Film it!
1: It looks like it just came from a Jimmy Buffett concert.
0: Welcome! Are you a visitor from the past?
3: No. I'm Charlie. I see you found Biwinjapiri.
2: Charlie, did you bring my talisman?
3: Yeah. And I brought some carry-out from Pirate's Lair. Hey, big guy. Charlene is sweet on you.
1: No, she gave me a map.
3: She also gave you a lobster sandwich and some calamari. Me, she charges. You get it free, big guy. Here.
0: Who are you, and why are you here?
3: I told you, my name is Charlie. There's not much work for Indians, so I make deliveries for Pirate's Lair because I know the glades. Yeah, I gotta go. Charlene, keep me on a short rope.
0: Hey, wait! Wait, come back! What is going on here? We practically kill ourselves traipsing into the middle of the Everglades to find a legendary princess. Instead, we find a 2-inch-tall glutton who's stuck in a tree and then grows 6 feet overnight. Then an Indian, who delivers carry-out to the middle of nowhere in an airboat, gives her a magic talisman and then takes off without warning and strands us. Now, this all seems mighty strange to me. 17 years ago, my brother died out here. I want some answers.
2: Is there any more jerky left?
0: No! Tell me how my brother died.
2: The Everglades claimed him, just like they have claimed me. We are both part of the Everglades forever.
0: Yeah, but my brother is dead, and you are alive.
2: This is because the Everglades chose to give me the gift of eternal youth. But they also have taken my life.
0: What does that mean?
2: my tribe is gone. My parents, grandparents, brothers, sisters, husband, and friends died centuries ago. I am eternally alone, struggling each day to remain alive. Your brother, like you, sought to find me. I never asked for that or wished for that. He discovered my hiding place and learned how I could hibernate and live off my own body like a bear, but much longer.
1: I filmed a special about bears. We roused one from hibernation and it wasn't such a good idea.
2: Leave a sleeping dog lie.
0: What are you saying? That my brother woke an animal?
2: Don't move.
1: Freeze, boss.
2: Durakdura Sanua Puta Junja!
1: Whoa. That's something National Geographic won't believe. I got some great shots of that action.
0: What was it?
2: A snake? Look behind you.
0: Ah! Oh. That thing is 4 feet long. How did you kill it?
2: My magic talisman. It keeps me safe.
0: Well, you didn't have one when we found you.
2: Just before I hibernate, my body absorbs the chemicals from the talisman to keep me alive. Will you help me reach my hiding place for the next 17 years?
0: Can we film it?
2: Yes. As long as you never reveal where I am.
0: Deal! Let's go!

0: We are almost there. But it is too dangerous to travel at night. We should camp here.
1: All right. I'll pitch the tent. You two find firewood. And be careful.
2: She's got the talisman. We'll be fine. You be careful.

0: Right, hey, there's some dead brush over there. That'd be good for starting a fire. What did you think when you first saw us?
1: You reminded me of my husband. A tall, strong warrior.
0: You didn't think I looked like a pack mule?
1: No. I found you attractive.
0: What was your husband like?
1: His hair was like silk, but black as a crow. His body was supple, and he moved like a jaguar. His eyes were soft and warm, and when I looked into them, I found him irresistible.
0: Wow. I wish I had eyes like that.
1: Look into my eyes.
0: Huh? I see. Irresistible beauty. And a beautiful, soft, mossy clearing.
1: Close your eyes and turn around. Now open them. What do you see?
0: A beautiful, soft, mossy clearing where the dry brush was. How did you do that?
1: This is my home, and it is my time. Come lay down with me.
0: What?
1: Tonight, it is 17 years since I walked the earth. But tonight, it is also 400 years since I kissed my husband. Please, mate with me.
0: Oh boy. Okay.

0: you doing over there?
1: You fell asleep. I didn't want to wake you.
0: Hey, I don't know how to say this, but, don't tell Richard what we did.
1: If that is your wish.
0: I don't want to hurt your feelings, but he just wouldn't understand.
1: Then he shall never know. Harum dara dum sumanu watum.
0: You just hold your talisman and say a few words and that's it?
1: Yes. Relax. I just turned our bed of moss into a bed of quicksand. Our secret will be buried forever.
0: What? Well, hey! No, hey, I'm sinking!
1: Now you will be part of our homeland forever. You'll always be here with us. No. With me.
0: No! Help! Help! No!

0: Who's there? Who's there?
1: Biwinja Biri.
0: Where's Mongo?
1: Mongo drowned in quicksand.
0: What?
1: Nature claimed him.
0: What? Couldn't you help him?
1: I tried, but there was nothing I could do.
0: Well, now what?
1: You and I become the pack mules and continue our journey. He would not have wanted us to quit. He knows how important this is to both of us. I must honor my ancestors. You must complete your documentary and dedicate it to your brother and your friend. Put out the fire. Let us travel to my hiding place right now. A canoe is hidden close by for our journey.

0: Leave everything in the canoe. You will be leaving shortly.
1: You don't want to keep anything here with you?
0: You have given me everything I need. Ah!
1: What? What's wrong?
0: My shoulders are cramping.
1: You must have paddled too much. Turn around. Let me massage your shoulders.
0: It hurts so much.
1: I'll try to be gentle, but you got a lot of swelling. Did something bite you? Two huge welts are forming on your back.
0: Oh no.
1: The skin is splitting.
0: Oh, good. Good.
1: Your skin splitting is good?
0: Yes. That means it won't hurt anymore soon. This happens every time I reach full size. Oh!
1: This has happened before?
0: Yes. I hate it, but I love it.
1: You mean like no pain, no gain?
0: No! Watch. This is really something.
1: You grew wings.
0: Yes. Aren't they beautiful?
1: Yes, absolutely. It's one of the most amazing things I've ever seen.
0: I'm so glad we had moonlight so you could see everything. In moments, I must ascend to there. See?
1: The crook of that ancient cypress?
0: Yes.
1: 17 years is a long time. What will you dream of?
0: Meeting someone as kind and caring as you or your brother when I awake 17 years from now. Without your help, I would never have survived. Quickly, set up the camera. The moonlight is perfect. Set the camera up so the moonlight will shine on me as I ascend to the top of the tree. Imagine how beautiful it will be with the moonbeam sparkling on my gossamer wings.
1: Yeah, it would be an incredible thing to see.
0: We must hurry. But before I go, I must do one last thing.
1: What?
0: I must have a final meal. Something that will last me 17 long years.
1: Princess, I just had a terrible thought. My blood kind of turned cold.
0: Why?
1: You're not gonna eat me, are you?
0: Eat you?
1: That is a pretty far-fetched idea, huh?
0: Let me put your mind at ease. No, I am not going to eat you.
1: I feel pretty stupid now. Silly me.
0: I just wanted some more jerky and a soda. I love soda.
1: That I can give you. Here.
0: Jerky and soda. It's a special treat I won't have for another 17 years. As I told you, I will survive on my talisman. Start the camera.
1: Okay. All right, and we're rolling.
0: Is the moonlight perfect?
1: Yes. Look, a flock of birds is flying in front of the moon.
0: Oh, how beautiful. That is a sign that it is time for me to go.
1: Wow. This is awesome. Goodbye.
0: Goodbye.
1: I'm so sorry. I thought you were going to eat me.
0: Don't be silly, my love. I saved you for my children.
1: What?
0: Those weren't birds crossing the moon, Richard. Like a locust, I reproduce once every 17 years. And those are my hungry babies coming to eat you.

When tourists visit the Everglades, they see signs that read, "Don't feed the animals." And they laugh as they recall disasters they have witnessed in the movies. They can't imagine something like that happening in the real world to real people like them. But like all clever predators, Mother Nature is very patient and has a special way of protecting what is hers. And every once in a while, tourists take a step or two off the beaten path and go beyond the boundaries of nature to discover something new and different. So if you do visit the Everglades and see a sign that says, "Don't feed the animals," heed its warning, because Mother Nature always encourages her pets to bite the hand that feeds them. In the Twilight Zone.

0: Bewingipedia, starring Sean Astin with Stacey Keach as your narrator, was written for The Twilight Zone by Joby Cerny. Heard in the cast were Christopher Sullivan, Elizabeth Lido, Teron Patton, Oksana Fedunishin, and Roger Mueller. 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
1: You unlock this door with the key of imagination. Beyond it is another dimension, a dimension of sound, a dimension of sight, a dimension of mind. You're moving into a land of both shadow and substance, of things and ideas. You've just crossed over into the Twilight Zone.
2: Shh, I'm trying to sleep. I said I'm sleeping.
3: What? Oh, what time is it? Wilma. Ow. Wilma.
2: Oh, leave me alone.
3: What does the clock say? Huh? 9:17. It can't be. Oh, didn't you set the alarm? Wilma! I've got to be at the bank. Do you know how late I am? Oh, great. Just great. I'll even take my clothes off. No more parties. Never again.
2: Oh, be quiet about it.
3: Sure, go on. Get your beauty sleep. You feel lousy. Never mind how I feel. So I'm late for work. So what? No skin off your nose, right? Oh, yeah, shouldn't have looked in the mirror. You know, I didn't want to go to that stupid party in the first place. It wasn't my idea. I wanted to stay home and read, but no, can't do that. Can't hurt old Petey's feelings, can we? Wouldn't be nice. So I go to work an hour late today. New sack out till noon. That's fair, yeah, makes sense to me. Oh, my aching feet. Could have at least taken my shoes off, but that would have been too much to ask before you passed out. Oh, boy. Rearranging my stuff again, huh? Okay, I give up. Where'd you put it? Wilma! Wilma, where's my razor? Would you please tell me that much?
2: Huh?
3: Hey, wake up!
2: Leave me alone!
3: Snap out of it. I'm late, I said. Come on!
2: Get away from me!
3: Never mind the dramatics. Just tell me what you've done with my razor, and I'll clean up and get out of here. Then you can go back to sleep for as long... Don't do that! Hey, what's the matter with you?
2: No!
3: I'm not even touching you. Are you sick or something? Wilma, I asked you...
2: Who are you?
3: What kind of a question is that?
2: How did you get in here?
3: Well, as I dimly recall, I staggered in about 2 a.m. with you at my side after that.
2: What are you doing in my bedroom?
3: Oh, you mean this isn't the YMCA? I suppose I could have slept on the couch if you wanted me to. Am I forgetting something? Did we have an argument? Because if we did, I'm afraid
2: Get out of this house!
3: Come on, honey, knock it off. I'm late enough as it is. Just tell me where you put the razor so I can shave. Change my shirt.
2: Out!
3: I'm in no mood for jokes.
2: If you don't, I'll scream again, louder.
3: Wilma!
2: How do you you know my name?
3: It's on our marriage license, remember?
2: Oh, mister, I don't know what you think you're doing, but I've never seen you before in my life.
1: Cameo of a man who has just lost his most valuable possession. He doesn't know it yet, but he's about to find out. In fact, he doesn't even know there's been a loss. Because, like most people, David Gurney has never given much thought to the matter of identity. But he's going to think about it from now on, because that is exactly what he's lost. And his search for it will take him through unknown territory in one of the darkest corners of the Twilight Zone.
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2: Did you hear me? Get out!
3: Because you've never seen me before. Now you don't even know your own husband. Oh, you're beautiful. What a time to go psycho on me.
2: Now, look, whoever you are, I don't want any trouble. But if you don't get out of here, I am going to call the police.
3: Easy, Wilma. Take a pill or something.
2: Stay away from me!
3: Go ahead, call the police. Call the fire department, call the paramedics. Tell them to bring an oxygen mask because there's a man here who's dying of a hangover. Oh, my head.
2: I'm not bluffing. If you're not off that bed and out of this room by the time I count to five, I'll make the call. I swear. One, two...
3: Cut it out, will you? I've got a splitting headache.
2: Three, four, five...
3: This isn't funny anymore.
2: Give me the police. Hello, police? I'd like to report a guy who...
3: Give me that. Have you gone crazy?
2: What are you gonna do? Kill me? I'll scream until the neighbors come.
3: All of a sudden, I'm a stranger? I suppose I didn't buy this king-size brass bed and the lamp and the carpet and the wallpaper to go with it. If I didn't, who did? Santa Claus?
2: Oh, you're insane!
3: Boy, this is what I call a delayed reaction. Two martinis at midnight and she gets drunk the next morning. Go back to bed, sleep it off.
2: You cannot tell me what to do!
3: You got it. I won't waste my breath.
2: Now, what are you doing?
3: Changing my clothes. What are your panties doing in my drawer?
2: Your drawer?
3: Where did you put my socks?
2: If you don't keep your filthy hands out of my things...
3: Filthy? Yeah, well, if I had time to take a shower... What in the name of...
2: Those are my dresses!
3: So I see. What did you do with my clothes?
2: Oh, the Lord is my shepherd.
3: All right, I'll wear what I had on last night, but if anyone says something at the bank, I'll tell them whose fault it is. My darling, brain-damaged wife with her defective sense of humor.
2: Daily bread, I forgive her. Sorry, trespasses as we forgive those who trespass.
3: I'm going to work now. When I get back, you'd better have things straight again, understand? Do I make myself clear?
2: The kingdom, oh, and the power, and the glory, now.
3: Goodbye.
2: Forever. God, help me.
3: Oh, great. No gas, which means I get to work even later. Mr. Miller's gonna love that.

0: Come on.
1: Here's your change. Thank you, sir.
0: Fill it up on number 3.
1: Cash or charge?
0: Put on the card. Here.
1: You have ID?
0: Yes, I have ID. Every kind you want. Here, look, I'm in a hurry. Would you run the card while I pump the gas? Morning, Jim.
2: Morning, sir. Welcome to Federalist Savings and Loan.
0: Boy, treat the customer like a king. New uniform?
2: What's it, sir?
0: Looking mighty spiffy. Hat's on crooked, though.
2: It is.
0: Keep up the good work. Don't let any bank robbers in.
3: If you'll fill out a transaction slip.
4: What do I see about a loan?
0: Morning, Julie. Fred.
5: Bring back this loan application, and I'll begin the procedure.
6: Well, how long's it gonna take?
5: Oh, no, not long. We can usually give you a decision in 72 hours.
0: When the...
6: Well, see, I sort of need the money right away.
5: I'll do my best, Mr. Klein.
7: May I help you?
0: George?
7: I am Mr. Hurtubise, Assistant Vice President.
0: Of course you are. Who's that?
7: Sir?
0: At the desk by the window.
7: Why, that's Mr. Cooper, our Vice President.
0: Well, would you mind telling me what Mr. Cooper is doing at my desk?
7: Beg pardon?
0: What is he, some trainee of all the...
7: If you'll wait your turn, sir, Mr. Cooper's busy.
0: Yeah, sure he is. What is this, George? April Fool's Day?
6: I don't see why I have to fill this out. I already gave you all the information.
5: I'm sorry, Mr. Klein, but without verifying your collateral, I'm afraid there's nothing we can do.
6: You know how long I've had an account here? Are you giving me the runaround? Well, maybe I'll just take my business somewhere else. What do you think of that?
5: Well, thank you for stopping by, Mr. Klein. If you'd care to reconsider...
6: Thank you for nothing.
0: Nice.
5: I beg your pardon?
0: You just lost a customer. I could have processed his application in 24 hours.
5: And you are...
0: Who the devil are you?
5: How's that?
0: I said, who the devil are you, and why are you sitting at my desk?
5: Your desk?
0: Yes, my desk. I've had about enough of this today. Get out of that chair.
5: I'll do nothing of the kind.
0: Friend, you'll get out of that chair or I'll throw you out.
5: Yes, I need security over here.
0: Move.
5: No need to get upset, friend.
0: Oh, you don't think so? After the morning I've been through? Here, take this junk with you. Your pictures, your phony nameplate. I said take it!
2: Trouble, Mr. Cooper.
5: Would you show this man to the door?
0: Knock it off, pal. You're the one who's leaving.
2: Better come with me.
0: Back off, Jim! This joke's gone far enough.
5: He says it's his desk.
2: Come on, sir. Let's settle this outside.
0: There's nothing to be settled. I want my nameplate back and my pictures. What the hell did he do with them?
2: No, sir. Outside, I have to insist.
0: Go ahead, insist. I'm not budging.
2: Yes, you are.
0: You're putting your hands on me? This is too much, Jim. I like you. You're a good security guard. But if you don't let go of my arm, you're out of a job.
2: Outside.
0: I said, let go of my arm. There! Now you are fired.
2: Put your hands up.
0: Put your gun away and get back to work. What's the matter with you people? Has everyone gone crazy?
2: Up, over your head.
8: I advise you to do as he says. Mr. Cooper, call the police.
5: I already have.
8: Well done.
0: What?
2: Now walk 3 paces in front of me. All the way to the door. Don't make me use this.
0: George, what's going on? Tell me, please.
8: Outside with him.
2: Let's go.
8: Sorry, everyone. Minor disturbance. Don't be alarmed.

0: this the man?
1: That's him.
2: Hands behind your back.
3: Oh, for God's sake.
0: Hold still, fella.
2: Get in the car, nice and easy.
3: Wilma, is that you?
0: That the same guy?
4: Yes.
0: What's your name?
3: Why don't you ask her?
0: We did. She doesn't know.
3: Doesn't know? After 11 years of marriage, she doesn't know.
4: He's a complete stranger to me, officer. I can't tell you how frightened I was.
0: Let's go.
3: Wait, Mrs. Gurney, let me introduce myself. I'm David Gurney, your husband. Well, what's everybody staring at me for? That's who I am. Tell him, Jim. I've worked with this man for 4 years. Tell him.
1: Never saw him before. He just walked in and started a ruckus.
2: Slide in the back seat. Come on.
3: Wait, you don't believe I'm David Gurney? I can prove it. Look in my wallet. Go ahead. Take it out of my back pocket. Then we'll see.
2: No wallet?
3: Sure there is. Check the other pocket.
2: Nope. Nothing.
3: But I had it. Oh, hold on. The gas station. I must have left it on the counter. Everything. Driver's license, credit cards.
2: Watch your head.
3: You can't do this! Somebody tell them! My name is David Gurney. David Gurney!

0: On your feet.
1: Where's the doctor?
2: Right here, my boy. Sorry to keep you waiting.
1: Thank God. You don't know what it's like sitting here listening to those lunatics.
2: Well, I think I do. If you'd like to come with me?
0: Let's move it.
1: I see you people have finally come to your senses. Now you can sign the papers and I can go home.
0: You're not going anywhere.
2: Not just yet.
1: What is this, a jail?
2: No. I thought you understood that. It's not part of the penal system.
1: What would you call it, then?
2: An isolation wing at the state hospital. I thought that was explained when you were brought here.
1: Then if it's not a jail, I'm leaving.
2: Very probable, eventually. But for now, there's a 72-hour hold. I thought we'd talk a bit first, Mr.
1: Gurney. David Andrew Gurney.
2: So you've said. Well, let's go down the hall, shall we? We'll be more comfortable in my office.
0: You heard him.
1: You don't have to manhandle me.
2: It's all right. He's not dangerous.
0: If you say so.
2: Please, follow me.
1: Got a regular loony bin in here.
2: Oh, let's say a few people who are confused. I think of it as a kind of hotel for the weary mind.
1: Yeah, only they can't check out.
2: Actually, most of them will be released. A few are violent, but you're not like those, are you?
1: Well, I should hope not.
2: Come in, Mr. I suppose I must call you Mr. X for now.
1: I told the officers who I am. I've told everyone.
2: Please have a seat.
1: Where's the couch?
2: I'm afraid you've seen too many movies. Of course, if the chair is not comfortable.
1: It'll do. I just want to get this over with and go home.
2: And where is that?
1: I've been through this before.
2: You still insist that you live in Miss Berenson's condominium and that you are her husband. Yet she's unmarried. We've checked. How do you account for that?
1: I don't care what she says. I know who I am.
2: No need to get upset.
1: Everybody's telling me I'm not who I think I am. But what do you expect me to do? Relax?
2: It must be a challenge to your belief system. But if I'm to help you, then you've got to come to terms with the facts.
1: And what are the facts?
2: Couldn't say just yet. The police are running your fingerprints, and then we'll have something to work with. But for now, this person you think you are, we know that he doesn't exist, except in your mind.
1: Oh, we know that, do we?
2: It seems that you've invented him, whether out of whole cloth or people you've known.
1: You're lying.
2: And why would I do that?
1: I don't know, but you are. You've got to be. A man can't live for 40 years, and all of a sudden...
2: Is that how old you are, 40?
1: Yes! And then...

0: Ah, there's the conflict, you see. We have to resolve it somehow before you can move on. What chaos we'd have if each of us believed in a separate reality.
1: What about my reality? Doesn't that count for anything?
0: Epistemology rears its head. You're obviously an educated man. Perhaps if you'd provide a list of the schools you've attended, we can contact them. Unless you believe their files have all been corrupted somehow.
1: All right, let's go over it again. I live at 2457 Lime Rock Avenue, Los Angeles, California.
0: But we've established that Miss Berenson lives there.
1: Her name is not Berenson, it's Gurney. And she's married to me.
0: In fact, she is not married to anyone.
1: Oh, that's a fact, is it?
0: Her name is on the lease. She has ID, car registration.
1: Let me see it.
0: Well, that can be arranged. But for the time being, I'm afraid the burden of proof is on you.
1: Oh, that's reasonable. How can I prove anything while I'm in here? Could you prove who you are? Could anyone?
0: But I'm surrounded by a staff who know me. The people in those rooms down the hall...

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1: Uh-oh, what's that?
2: Yo, check it out! I'm on wave 34!
1: Wait, no way. 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

0: Good evening, this is your hostess, Ava. 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Tonight's show's titles will be, The House on Sycamore Road, One Man Jury, Final Return, and Harvest of Death. These shows' original air dates were, October 15th, 22nd, and 29th, and November 5th, 1945, respectively. Sit back, relax, as the Whistler, that man who knows many things, for he walks by night, recounts these strange, thrilling, and surprising tales, momentarily. Enjoy this evening's presentation.
1: 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Signal gasoline. Yes, Signal gasoline is the new gasoline you can prove is superior.

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am the Whistler, and I know many things, for I walk by night. I know many strange tales hidden in the hearts of men and women who have stepped into the shadows. Yes, I know the nameless terrors of which they dare not speak. Sometimes weakness results only in failure and disillusionment. Sometimes it's much more serious than that. It can take a sinister turn, sending its victim down the spiral that ends only in death. That's the way it was with Harold Phillips on the day he and his wife Muriel rented the house on Sycamore Road from

0: old Sabina Fielding. It wasn't much of a house, but it was destined to be the most important element in Harold's life. Like Sabina, it was old, but there was a kind of majesty about it, veiled as it was behind a mat of unkempt shrubbery and a pair of magnificent elms in the front yard. Muriel had objected to it, of course, but there was no other alternative. Rents were sky high, and the house on Sycamore Road was the only answer. As they stand talking with Sabina in the front hallway, Muriel is a little impatient.
1: Well, that just about covers everything, Mrs. Fielding.
2: Yes, I think we'll make out very comfortably here.
3: It's hard to leave. Never thought I'd mind it this much.
2: Oh, of course.
3: It's been in the Fielding family for now. Let me see. Well, there was Rodney and Lisa. Yes, five generations.
2: Five generations?
3: Yes. Mm. I do hope you young people will be happy in it. A fine house in its time, you know. A proud house, just like the Fieldings. Yes, we're a proud family. None of us ever had money, excepting Richard, of course. That's my grandson. Richard had money, but it didn't do him any good. Well, even he's gone now. I'm the last now, the last Fielding. And I'm afraid I haven't much longer.
2: Oh, I wouldn't say that, Mrs. Fielding.
3: Oh, no. I'm an old woman, Mr. Phillips. Yes, it's hard to leave. Oh, that clock. I can remember when my daddy bought it. Let me see now. Was that 68 or 69?
1: Mrs. Fielding, Harold will be glad to drive you into town.
3: 68 or 69? Oh, yes. I'd better be going.
2: I'd be glad to take
3: you. Oh, well, it's only two blocks to the bus stop. I can still walk that far without any trouble.
2: I really think it'll be easier for you now, having just one room in town. You'll be closer to everything.
3: Yes, so I'm told.
2: Are you sure now? You don't want me to drive you?
3: Oh, you're very kind, and I do like to see that in young people. But I can manage, thank you. Well, goodbye, Mrs. Phillips.
1: Goodbye.
3: I know you'll be happy here.
2: I'm sure of it, Mrs. Fielding. Goodbye.
3: Goodbye, young man.
1: Young people, she says. We'll be very happy.
2: Heaven's sakes, Muriel, she'll hear you.
1: I could scream my head off in here and she wouldn't hear me. Come to think of it, screaming wouldn't be a bad idea.
2: Will you quit it?
1: That old crone is probably laughing herself silly right now after pawning off his old barn on us.
2: But, Muriel, you know as well as I do it's the best we can do right now.
1: Where have I heard that before? Well, I'm getting sick of it, Harold Phillips. I'm getting fed up with shabby substitutes.
2: Well, I've got a job. I don't know what else you want.
1: Classified advertisements on a stupid hometown paper. What kind of a job is that?
2: Well, it's the best I can do, and this house is the best I can do. You may as well make up your mind to it.
1: I know. I've been through all that before. But I'm not getting reconciled to it. You can make up your mind to that.
2: Anything else?
1: Yes, you. I can't say it's very inspiring, living in a moth-eaten shanty with an ink-stained nobody.
2: Muriel.
1: And this flock of antiques. That old clock she's so proud of. Listen to it. If you think I'm going to sit here day after day with that thing ticking in my ears...
2: What's got into you anyway?
1: I'm fed up, that's what.
2: Now what are you doing?
1: I'm going to stop this clock. Any objection?
2: Will you be reasonable?
1: Will you shut up? Where's the catch on this thing?
2: Oh, look out, you'll knock it over.
1: All right, so I'll knock it over.
2: Oh, now look what you've done.
1: Harold.
2: You hadn't lost your temper again.
1: Harold, look.
2: Where? In the world.
1: Look at all that money. Just look at it.
2: Stuffed away in back of the clock.
1: Hundreds. Thousands. Harold. Oh, Harold, darling.
4: 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I know that's the kind of performance you'd like to enjoy from your car. 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And now, back to the Whistler.

0: It's almost like a dream, isn't it, Harold? You and Muriel, kneeling on the floor of Sabina Fielding's old house, literally surrounded with the money that spilled from the old clock. Muriel's in seventh heaven, as you count it. She even called you darling, didn't she? You work automatically, sorting the bills, 20s, 10s, 5s, into small, neat heaps on the scarred hardwood floor.
1: How much is it, dear? How much altogether?
2: Wait, let me finish.
1: I simply can't believe it.
2: 80,
1: it's like a dream.
2: 90, 100. There, that's the last 100.
1: How much altogether?
2: It hardly seems possible.
1: How much, Harold? Tell me.
2: $50,000.
1: Oh.
2: 50,000 in currency, small bills. It's probably been hidden away in this compartment behind the clock for years.
1: $50,000.
2: I never thought I'd see this much money all at once.
1: The things we'll be able to do. All the marvelous things I've always dreamed of. All the clothes. Maybe go abroad. Who in the world? Harold, who can it be?
2: I don't know.
1: We can't let them in, all this money. We won't answer it. We won't let them in.
2: Well, we'll have to. They can see the lights are on.
1: But all this money.
2: Well, stay here and hide it. I'll see who it is.
1: All right, then. All right, but don't let them in. Nobody must see this money. Nobody must know we have it.
2: Yes?
3: Huh? Who are you?
2: Looking for someone?
3: I figured maybe the old lady fell asleep and couldn't hear me.
2: Old lady?
3: Sure, sure. The old girl, Mrs. Fielding.
2: Oh, well, Mrs. Fielding doesn't live in this house now.
3: Now, wait a second.
2: No, she doesn't
3: Jack.
2: Live here now. She lives in town.
3: Who are you?
2: My wife and I are renting the house.
3: Who are you?
2: Well, I think you might do well to tell me who you are first.
3: Okay. I'll come in and we'll talk things over.
2: No, please. Wait a minute.
3: Now, listen, Jack.
2: Look, you see, my wife is very ill. We can't have any visitors.
3: I don't want to talk to your wife.
2: I can't talk to you now. I'm very busy. Good night.
3: Okay, mister. But I'll be back. So long.
1: Who was it, Harold? Harold? Who was it? What did he want?
2: Wait.
1: Well, why are you snooping from behind those curtains?
2: Well, I want to make sure. Yeah, he's getting in his car. There he goes.
1: There who goes? Who was it, Harold?
2: A man. Did you set the clock up against the wall again?
1: Yes, the glass was broken. I threw the pieces in the fireplace.
2: Well, where's the money?
1: I put it back in the clock. Who was it?
2: Oh, I don't know. A fellow about my age had a red scar on his right cheek. He wanted to see Mrs. Fielding. He wouldn't give me his name.
1: It's funny.
2: He said he'd be back.
1: What are we going to do about the money? We can't leave it there. Maybe we could... Harold, what's the matter?
2: Hey, I think I know who he is. Muriel, what did Mrs. Fielding say about Richard Fielding? Something about money?
1: He's dead. She said she was the last. Don't you remember?
2: I'm not so sure. That's the trouble. I'm not sure at all. Muriel, we may as well face it. It's not our money. It belongs to him.
1: Don't be stupid. He's dead and she doesn't know anything about it. We found it. It's ours. For the first time in our lives, we have a chance to get off the treadmill and get somewhere.
2: But it isn't ours. Besides, she needs it.
1: She's going to die. We've got a whole lifetime ahead of us.
2: I don't know, Muriel. What if it is his? What if he knows about it? We don't know for sure that he's dead.
1: We can find out for sure.
2: How?
1: Mrs. Fielding knows. We're going to call on her the first thing in the morning.

0: It's quite a problem, isn't it, Harold? You know it's wrong to take this money, but $50,000 is enough to set you staggering. Muriel didn't make that decision, did she? You would have made it all by yourself. Yes, Harold, there's only one thing that keeps you from taking it. The thought that someone else may be in on the secret. The man with a scar on his face, for example. You can't sleep all night thinking about him. And neither you nor Muriel stop for breakfast the next morning. At 9 o'clock, you're both talking to Sabina Fielding in her furnished room in town.
1: Sorry, I can't be a better hostess. Feeling mighty poorly.
2: Oh, I'm sorry, Mrs. Fielding. We just thought we'd drop by and see if you were settled yet.
1: Oh, well, thank you. Thank you. You're so kind. I'm really very happy you came. I don't get many visitors, you know. No one cares much about an old woman.
2: Of course, we don't want to tire you.
1: Oh, fiddlesticks. You're a little like part of the family now, living in my house. You do like my house, don't you?
3: Oh, we're in love with it, Mrs. Fielding. It's a lovely old place.
1: Oh, I'm so glad. You see, I didn't want it to go to anyone who wouldn't understand it. Houses are like people, you know. They have to be understood. Not everybody understands my house.
3: It certainly has atmosphere. That clock is a beautiful thing, isn't it?
1: Oh, you like it? It's always been my favorite. I'm happy you like it. I guess you understand my clock, too. Richard always wanted it, but he didn't understand it, so I never gave it to him.
3: Why did he want it, Mrs. Fielding?
1: I never knew. Richard and I never got on together. Always said he had bad blood in him. Oh, he could have been such a nice boy. Handsome and strong. Until the accident, at least.
3: Accident?
1: Yes. He was never the same after the accident. He had it coming, though, Richard had. There was bad blood in him. I don't like to talk about my grandson.
3: Do you ever hear from him?
1: I don't want to talk any more about him. No, not anymore. Would you have some tea? It's a little early,
3: I wish you'd tell us about Richard. Have you any idea...
2: Muriel, I'm afraid Mrs. Fielding's tired. We'd better be going.
1: I'm sorry to be this way. Now, perhaps some other time, when I'm feeling better.
2: Yes, of course. Yes. Harold, come along, Muriel.
0: That convinced you, didn't it, Harold? It all fits. The scar on the face of the man who called on you last night ties in with Sabina's story of Richard's accident. Her remark about his fondness for the clock. It was too easy, wasn't it? $50,000 isn't hidden in a clock and then forgotten. It's Richard's money, and he's bound to come back for it. There was no reason for tiring Sabina any longer. Muriel would have worn her out with questions. After all, Muriel isn't the kind who gives up easily. After you've arrived back at the house, she keeps it up, never letting down for a minute.
3: Harold, of all the asinine...
2: There was nothing else to do.
3: She would have told us if you hadn't... Sometimes I think you have the mentality of a child.
2: What more do you want? She practically came right out and said it. He had money. He was in an accident. The scar, you remember? He always wanted the old clock. Could she make it any plainer?
3: All right. Jormu, what are you going to do?
2: We can't do anything. He knows the money's there.
3: What do you mean we can't do anything? We can leave, can't we?
2: When?
3: Right now.
2: Huh. That's a prize suggestion. Why, he could trace us in 5 minutes. We'd be in jail in a week.
3: Listen, Harold. You've got a chance. For the first time in your shabby, ordinary little life, you've got a chance at something real. Are you going to throw it away?
2: Well, I don't know.
3: Sabina knows nothing about the money, Harold. There are only three people in on it. You and I and Richard Fielding.
2: And he's coming back here. He said so.
3: You'll probably never have another chance, Harold.
2: What are you suggesting?
3: Think it over, Harold. There isn't much more time.
0: Yes, think it over, Harold. Is she right? You can see her point, can't you? You will never have another opportunity like this as long as you live. Just more of the same, day after day. Thousands more classified advertisements. Scrimping, pinching pennies. Trying to make $5 do the work of 10. And only Richard Fielding stands between you and everything you ever wished for. Only Richard Fielding.
2: What's that?
3: Someone's at the door.
2: It's too late. He's come back.
3: Well, what are you waiting for? Let him in.
2: Huh?
3: He's getting impatient, Harold. Let him in.
2: But he's come for the money.
3: Why, Harold, what's the matter? You said it belonged to him.
2: I don't know, Muriel.
3: Nothing else we can do, is there? We can't take it. You said so. We'd be traced.
2: Oh, no, you're right. He can't take it away. It's the only chance we'll ever have.
3: There's no other way, Harold. Or is there?
2: Why, what do you mean, Muriel?
3: He might be difficult, Harold. There's the poker beside the fireplace.
2: Oh, no, I couldn't.
3: All right. Give the money back to him.
2: But it's mine. He can't.
3: Harold, get hold of yourself.
2: Muriel.
3: Harold. Get the poker.
2: Yes. Yes, Muriel. The poker. Yes?
4: Hi. I'm back again. You remember me, don't you? I was here the other night.
2: Sure. I remember. What do you want?
4: I'd like to come in for a minute. My car's stalled outside.
2: All right. Come in.
4: Yeah, I got this far from town, then my jalopy stopped dead on me. I didn't even know it was your house till I found myself on the steps again.
2: Well, come in the living room. I've been poking up the fire.
4: Yeah, I noticed.
3: Who is it, darling? Oh.
4: Hello.
3: Good evening.
4: What's the matter? What are you looking at? Didn't you ever see a scar on a man's face before, Mrs. Phillips?
3: How do you know my name?
4: I've been in town today asking a few questions.
3: He's the one, Harold. It's he.
4: Now, wait, Jack.
3: Now, Harold.
4: Wait.
3: The poker, Harold. Pick it up.
2: I think I'm going to be sick.
3: Pick the poker up. Put it back where it belongs.
2: I've killed him. I've killed a man.
3: Harold, stop it. Get control of yourself.
2: I'm going to be sick.
3: Stop it. I don't feel any better than you do, but it's done now. We've got to go through with it.
2: I've killed him.
3: Maybe you haven't. You better see.
2: Oh, no, I can't.
3: You've got to, Harold. Think of all that money. He's out of the way now. We don't have to worry. See if he's dead. Well?
2: Yes. Yes, he is.
3: Go through his pockets.
2: Oh, I can't.
3: You've got to. See if he had a gun, his identification.
2: There's an automatic and a shoulder holster.
3: You see, he would have killed us.
2: A wallet. $15 in it. That's all.
3: It has to be more than that, his identification.
2: Oh, there's nothing else in it, Muriel. Handkerchief in his pocket. There's nothing in this. Nothing here.
3: And that's all. Well, we've got to get rid of him.
2: Get rid of him?
3: We can't leave him here. Take him out to his car.
2: It's stalled.
3: That was just an excuse to get in here. Where are those chains?
2: Chains?
3: The ones you had in the car, are they still there?
2: Oh, yes, I think so.
3: All right. Weight his body down with them, and we'll drop him in the river. We can leave his car somewhere. They'll never trace him. No identification.
2: And then what?
3: And then we can take our own sweet time. You can give notice at the express in the morning, and we'll leave town in a couple of weeks. You can say you've got another job.
2: But the money.
3: Don't worry about it. There's no one left to talk, is there?
0: You've killed a man, Harold. It stopped you for a while, didn't it? But after that first wave of nauseating panic, you can think more clearly. The weighted body goes into the river, the car left on a lonely road. Then during the next few days, you try to appear normal at work while you wait for the news to break. It's hard to concentrate, isn't it? Mr. Gardner, your boss, has to call you on the carpet because of absent-minded errors you make in the daily classified section. The others notice you aren't eating at lunchtime. 5 days, 6 days, a week, nothing happens. They must have found the car. They couldn't miss it parked down the highway 10 miles. Finally, you deliberately stroll into the city hall and look up Chief of Police Norton.
5: Well, hello, Harold. Sit down. Have a chair.
2: Thank
5: Where have you been keeping yourself? Missed you at the lodge meeting the other night.
2: Oh, I've been pretty busy. How about you?
5: Never a dull moment around here. You know, police work's funny.
2: Yeah?
5: Sometimes it gets so quiet you can hardly stand it. Have trouble keeping the men in line. I can hardly blame them playing around with traffic violations day after day. Then, all of a sudden, everyone gets so darn busy he wishes he had six hands. Yeah, look, like now, for instance.
2: You got a handful, huh?
5: Uh-huh. This is a quiet town, Harold. Too quiet sometimes, almost like a snake coiling up ready to strike. Last week, nothing but traffic violations. Well, maybe a bunch of wild kids breaking a store window somewhere. This week, stolen automobiles.
2: Yeah?
5: Mm-hmm. Just gave the story to one of your boys. That isn't all. We got a murderer on our hands.
2: Huh?
5: Uh-huh. Somebody right in town, too. Just like I was saying, Harold, it's a quiet old burg, but I suppose as long as people get together, there'll be murder. Hmm?
2: Yes. Well, what was it?
5: Just like all those nosy newspaper guys, aren't you? Sorry, Harold. We can't say anything until we get him.
2: You, got any leads?
5: Sure. There's always leads. Don't worry. We'll get him. When we do, you'll know about it. Oh, excuse me. Norton speaking. Yeah. Fielding? When'd you find the body? Oh, gosh, that's tough. Huh? Well, yeah, Harold's right here. Just happened in. What's it got to do with him? What? Well, that's a funny one. Wait a minute. I'll get Phillips. Say, Harold, what did... Hello? He just ducked out the door. I'll get hold of him for you.
2: Muriel! Muriel!
3: Harold, what on earth? What's wrong?
2: Don't ask questions. We've got to get out of here.
3: What's happened?
2: Norton's found out about Fielding. They found the body.
3: What?
2: Hurry. We've got to get away from here before he comes out here.
3: Too late to run.
2: Get the money.
3: It isn't any use, Harold.
2: Why not?
3: If they found the body, they're sure to catch you. You can't hope to get away by running.
2: Me? What do you mean, me?
3: I'm not running away, Harold.
2: You're an accomplice.
3: You think so?
2: Well, you're just as guilty as I am. Why, if you hadn't been so...
3: Oh, no, you don't. It's your word against mine. I had nothing to do with it.
2: You had everything to do with it.
3: I told you I was tired of being married to a failure. You failed again, Harold. You even failed at murder.
2: You won't get away with it. What about the money?
3: What money?
2: In the clock, the clock!
3: I didn't know there was any money in the clock. And I'm sure no one will find any there, even if you tell them to look in it.
2: You've hidden it. You've hidden that money somewhere else.
3: Have I, darling?
2: You're going to take it all for yourself when you're rid of me. That's why you said there was no hurry. You planned it this way, didn't you?
3: Perhaps.
2: Well, you won't get away with it, Muriel. You won't.
3: I don't know how you can stop me at this point, darling. You see? That's Chief Norton at the door now. I watched him drive up outside while we were talking. Better let him in.
2: Oh, no. Not until I've taken care of you first.
3: No. Hal, no.
2: Oh, I didn't get rid of Fielding's gun, you see.
3: Hal, no. Please. Please, I didn't mean anything I said.

Whistler will return in just a moment with the strange ending to tonight's story. Meantime, let's take a look at a few of the new post-war products we've all been waiting for. According to news releases, the first of the new nylon hosiery will be of pre-war quality. The first new automobiles will be 1942 models with improvements added. But when it comes to gasoline, new Signal gasoline, that's another story. For new Signal is not just pre-war quality gasoline, not just old-style gasoline improved, but an entirely new type of motor fuel with performance features that until recently were reserved for war. You see, science has long known that gasoline is composed of molecules, and each molecule is an arrangement of atoms. The way those atoms are arranged determines how much power you get from the gasoline. Well, in old-style gasolines, the molecules were left just as nature made them. But recently, certain chemists found out how to take gasoline molecules apart, then rearrange the atoms in an entirely new way. The result is new Signal, an entirely new type super fuel with quicker starting, faster pickup, higher anti-knock, and longer mileage. Because these are all features you can actually feel, see, and hear, we urge you to let just one tank full of new Signal gasoline talk for itself. Let its performance in your own car show you why new Signal actually is the new post-war gasoline you can prove is superior. And now, back to the Whistler.

0: It was too late to do anything else, wasn't it, Harold? Too late to do anything but get even. And you did it very efficiently. Muriel, your wife, she's dead now, lying at your feet, as Chief Norton comes into the room.
1: Harold, what got into you? You killed her deliberately.
2: It doesn't matter.
1: Good Lord, man, what are you talking about? You've committed a murder. Doesn't that mean anything to you?
2: She was as guilty as I am. She was in on it, too, understand? She wanted the money, the $50,000. She wouldn't give me any peace. When Fielding came back for his money...
1: Fielding? What Fielding?
2: Richard. It was his money in the clock. She made me kill him, Norton. She made me.
1: He came to the house for the money?
2: Yes.
1: He had a scar on his right cheek?
2: Yes, of course he did. Oh, will you drop it? I've had enough.
1: Wait a minute. You've made an awful mistake, Harold.
2: What?
1: The man you killed was the murderer I told you we were looking for. He was Richard Fielding's partner in a bank robbery last year.
2: A murderer?
1: Yes. They quarreled over the money and he killed Fielding. When he broke out of the pen last week, they notified us, figuring he'd check in here sooner or later.
2: Yes, but down at your office, what were you talking about on the telephone?
1: Sabina Fielding. She died last night.
2: Sabina?
1: Yes.
2: But I thought...
3: Vibroacoustics. Just how the mixture of sound and vibration affects human beings is of critical importance, among other things, to our space program. Generally speaking, lower frequencies produce vibration, which is felt. Higher frequencies are more often transmitted as sound, which is heard. The combined effects of vibration and sound aren't simply added together. Often the two interact, producing...

Yeah, if you're hearing that music, you know that I'm mobile. It's 1930 UTC. That means it's time for another exciting episode of the Dubious Goals Committee. My name's Tobe. I'm the chairman of this committee, and I just got out of my car here at Harenhaven because it's a strangely warm day. Where did the warmth come from? I don't know. The sun, presumably. But it is kind of windy. I hope it's not too windy. I didn't think it was when I left my house, but geez. So anyway, yeah, I had to come outside because I haven't, you know, been outside in a couple of days. And so we are walking around once again here at Harenhaven. I've already walked around the building, walking along the dragonfly pond here. There's still a lot of duckweed in the dragonfly pond. Don't know what's going on there exactly. I think it got cold enough to freeze a couple nights ago. But, you know, Harenhaven is in a valley. None of these leaves look frostbit or anything, but some of the stuff in my house here looks sketchy. All right. I'm changing my glasses. Took out my sunglasses, and now I got on my normal glasses. Oh, all the leaves on the tall trees have fallen off. All the leaves on the medium trees are still green. So, go figure. Everything is a little bit breezy out here. I can hear garbage trucks picking up garbage in the residential neighborhoods that border Harenhaven. I don't know. Well, I was going to say I don't know what the temperature is, but I sort of do. It's, not quite 60 degrees Fahrenheit. And that's a big difference. Then yesterday, what was it yesterday, like 36 degrees Fahrenheit? Just a few degrees above freezing. And here we are at the cut. And as I look out there, guess who I see? I haven't even walked through yet. Oh my God, there's another one. We got two marmots. One's really close. One's just right off the edge of the cut, and the other one is way out there. So we got two matis today. I wonder if we can get up a little bit closer to this mat right here. Two matis. Oh, he sees me. He froze. Oh, now he's going back to eating. Nope, and he's starting to jog away. And he stopped, though. He's looking up. Yeah. These guys are being spooky. Spooky, man, he's running off. I was backing away, even. Oh, what chickeny mats back there. Yay, so two matis. Two marmots, yay. All right. So now we're going to go out to the boardwalk and see if there's anything going on out there. And to get out there, we need to walk by the sub pond. What's going on in the sub pond? Well, there's a duck out there. All the duckweed right here is all gone. But there's more duckweed out there. I don't see any scratties. Just that one ducky, and he's turned around and he swam over to hide. Is that a turtle on that log out there, a little one? Maybe. It is pretty sunny today. It's been overcast for the last couple days. So with the sun out, we might have some turtles sunning themselves on logs, trying to get warm. So let's walk out here to the boardwalk. Okay, oh, it's pretty sunny out here. Very bright. And there's people out at the end of the boardwalk. What are they looking at? Who knows?
what's going on around here. I don't see any duckies. I don't see any scrats. And surprisingly, there's no turtles on the logs. Wait. Yeah, there's a frog on a log. So I'm turning around. I did not see any other dudes. I did not see any herons. I did not see any other ducks. Or geese. So we'll just have to go back into the forest today. Oh, and I gotta remember. Yeah, there's some Europa League games on today. But I might be missing them because I'm gonna go out with my parents and my aunt to some kind of, what did they tell me it was? A craft fair or something? So we gotta go check that out. That'll be interesting. Alright, now let's head across the land bridge and look down into the billabong. Oh, yeah, there's some mallards down there. I see two pairs of mallards. Two males, two females. And they got their butts up in the air as they dive. As they literally duck into the water, foraging for whatever they're looking for. Doing some funny duck business. Alright. So, what's the count? We got two marmots. And we got one duck that I didn't recognize what it was, plus these four ducks. The double mallard pair. We're going to be able to see them really well from the blind. From the wall blind, which we are about to walk into. Into the wall blind we go. We ought to be able to see our mallards. They should be right up here. Yeah, oh, cool. I'm really close to them. As close as you can get. Which is about, 10 yards. Look at those duckies. They're having some ducky fun. Diving down. Oh, there they go. Both of them got their butts up in the air. Diving ducks. So entertaining. Nothing else going on back here in the back of the billabong. All the duckweed is gone. I don't see any scratty signs. And no other ducks. Just these mallardos. I like mallards. Mallards are fun. They look cool. They're easily identifiable. Walking around Frog Harbor here. Geez, it's just full of leaves. Many a leaf. And now I'm walking down the walnut corridor, checking the trees above me to make sure no squirrels lie in wait. Because I know what they're thinking. They're thinking it's fun to drop walnuts on my head. I don't think that's very fun. See, there's one over there, but there's another one. Oh, I didn't even see that guy. They're tricky. They will not be threats today. Oh, no. You got to get up pretty early in the afternoon to get to me. See, I'm watching that guy. What's he doing? Uh-huh. That's suspicious. I'm glad I'm getting away from that guy. Alright, so once we come down here a little bit further, we'll be able to look into the turtle reproduction pond. A lot of the duckweed is gone in here too.
and so are all the dudes. There's nobody hanging around back in here. This was full of mallards the other day, the last time we were out here. What was that? Somebody trying to drop stuff on me? No. Okay. Yeah, no action in the turtle reproduction pond. No ducks, no herons, no geese. I don't see any dudes. So let's head out to the big blind. As I walk past the vestigial wall and curse the people who put this up, I can't see out into the lake, but here we go, into the big blind. What do we got out here today? Well, we got one duck over by the new log, and one turtle on the new log. And I'm checking some of the heron perches over here, not seeing anything, but when I turn my head to the left, there is a lot of action in the delta. We got geese. There's, oh my God, I don't know. There's maybe a dozen or more geese, but there's tons of mallards. Mallards everywhere. Let's see, 4, 6, 8, 10, 12, 14, 16, 18, 20. There's at least 30. Oh God, there's more over there. 40 mallards out here. And they're all hanging out in the duckweed with the geese. Geese and ducks hanging out together. And there's not a lot of duckweed over here. There's a little bit of duckweed between the Delta and Goose Island. But the rest of the water clear out is really open until you get over towards where the spring feeds in, and there's some duckweed way out there, but oh, the geese are swimming around and honking at something. And that turtle's got his neck stretched all the way out for maximum sun absorption. So we have one sunning turtle and a whole bunch of waterfowl hanging out over there. I'm also looking for herons. Not seeing any, though. I don't know what herons do in the winter. I don't know if they hang around or if they fly south. I'm seeing some action out here at the end of this tree that's fallen into the water. There's a turtle poking around out there. He's poking his head above the surface every once in a while. Maybe he wants to get out on the log and sun himself too. That would be my guess. Yeah, so I don't know what the herons do. Maybe all the herons have flown south. Maybe they have just found a better place to hang out. I don't know. Yeah, there's turtles flipping around out here. What are you guys doing? They're just rolling around in the water. What else we got going on out here? Not much. Not much. I'm checking all the trees. I hear some weird bird call way out there. Sounds kind of like a hawk. Is there a hawk flying around? I don't see him. Quack, quack. Quack, quack. I can hear some quacking out there. Pretty quacky. Will. Kind of a slow day in the blind. Just looking at geese and ducks that are just, you know, sitting around. Looking at a turtle. There's no more dudes. All right. Well, I don't know why I'm still standing here then. I'm going to walk out the blind here. And maybe we should walk around. I can hear a duck quacking loudly, then a mallard. Quack, quack, quack. That's the other thing I like about mallards. When they quack, it actually sounds like a quack. A lot of other ducks,
don't make very quacky sounds. They make little pui pui or fwit fwit sounds or little screeches, all kinds of strange noises. But I do like this quacky business. Quack, quack, quack, quack. All right, so I'm walking through the loop path. The trail's all leafy. It's got walnuts on it. And it's fairly overgrown. I don't think anybody came through here to trim it back this summer. And so pretty much every step I'm pushing branches of bushes away with my shoulder. Here's the little spot where we find scarlet cup mushrooms, but there's no mushrooms here at this time of year. It's been too dry. I'm trying to look down into the ravine, but yeah, still too many leaves on all the little trees, so I can't really see down in there at all. Who knows what's down there? Could be some matis. Could be some turkeys. Who knows? So let's continue on. Oh. Ow. I think I can hear the Irvington Fire Department's siren going off. We're not having a tornado, are we? Yeah, tornado testing day has already passed, so that siren better be for Irvington Fire Department. It's too nice of a day to have a tornado. Alright, so I'm at the top of the hill, looking around. I thought I saw something up there, but no, it's just the wind blowing some tall weeds around. I thought maybe there was a turkey or something up there. I don't know where the turkeys are at this time of year. Well, that's not entirely true. They're in the ravine. The continuation of the ravine. They're on the in the ravine above Manderson Street. So I'm walking down the hill, brushing aside leafy branches. See, this leafy branch still even has berries on it. Big red berries for somebody to eat. Here's some more, right at head level. Ooh, they look pretty yummy. Oh, here's a bunch more down here. Where's all the birdies eating the berries? Alright, I hear a grindy sound. There's my squirrel. There he is. There's a squirrel up there in the tree. He's out of range. He can't get me. Ugh. That's the one good thing. Squirrels can't throw. They can only drop. So if there's a little bit off the path, you're pretty safe. And here we are walking over the bridge that overlooks the turtle reproduction pond. I just saw some rings form. It looks like a turtle or a fish is breaking the surface of the water or something. Here's another berry bush, and it's full of berries. But that's going to be pretty yummy for some birds. We got lots of berries still here at Heron Haven for all the birdies to eat. And anyone else who likes berries. I know matis do. And I have seen mats pull branches down so they can eat the yummy berries. Okay, squirrel above me. We're going to dodge, dodge, dodge. Okay, clear. Tactical squirrel movements. Gotta stay out of the bombing range of those squirrels. Yes, we do. All right, back to Frog Harbor. Nothing going on in Frog Harbor. Oh, and I just remembered.
Guess what I saw on the TV schedule last night? The movie Debs. You know how much I love it. You know how much I talk about it. The movie Debs came on at 3 or 3:30 a.m. and it was on a weird channel. But I decided to go to bed instead of stay up and watch it. It started at 3 and I was already tired at 2:30. I'm back in the wall blind. And my two pairs of mallards are now on the logs, standing there with their orange feet. They're all preening the feathers on their backs after a fun session of diving for food. So that's nice. Let's turn around and walk out of here. Yeah, so I was trying to get ready for bed at about 2:30 a.m. and I noticed that the movie was going to come on at 3 a.m. so I wouldn't get over until 5 a.m. And it was, at least, I didn't actually check. And it was on a channel that plays commercials. And so, it could have even been longer. But I didn't feel like staying up. And I was sick of commercials by that time last night. And I didn't want to hear any more pitches. I didn't want to hear anybody try to sell me anything. So I went to bed at 2:30. All right, so back across the land bridge we go. It's kind of windy in here. And now I can see back through the cut. There's still one marmot out there, the far marmot. He's out there marmoting around. I wonder where the other one is. The other one's probably like in front of the beehives along the edge of the forest, because that's where he ran to when he chickened out on me. So I'm walking through the cut. I'm kind of sneaking up on these guys. That one that's out there, he hasn't even seen me yet. He's not paying attention. He's having too much fun rooting around for food. All right, as I come out here a little bit, I'm looking down the property line. I don't see our other mutt. Where's our other mutty? Still hiding. He's chicken mutt. And that other guy, he's out there. He hasn't even looked up. He's so engrossed in eating, he's not paying attention to his surroundings. He's just walking around. Do-do-do-do-do. Eating grass or something. That's a good mati. He's having some mati fun times. Our other mati ran into his den, and I'm pretty sure I know what den he's in. There's one right down there on the other side of the beehives. That's probably going to be a good overwintering den. I'll remember that in case I come out here in the winter. We can go out there and see mati tracks. I do like to come out during the winter on nice enough days where I can go out onto the ice. And that usually happens sometime in January. We end up having at least 30 or 40 days of below freezing weather. All the water freezes up. And then you end up having a nice 45 degree sunny day. And that's a good day to go out onto the ice. Although there is surface water. Sometimes when you go out, you're going to get feet wet. Just because sun plus ice equals water. But that's okay. Kind of excited to go out onto the ice, although it's going to be a while. I love to walk around in here in the winter on the ice, because you get to go to all the places that you couldn't possibly go before, because there aren't tons of trails in Heron Haven. There's really only one, so there's lots of hidden spots and you can't get to them
unless the water's frozen and you're walking around on the ice. And that's always exciting and fun. Alright, I am walking out of the forest. There's a bunch of birds flying around. There's a squirrel at the base of that tree. Hey, there's a blue jay over there by those puffballs. Yeah, alright. I do like puffballs. Blue jays are sort of annoying. But hey, what are you gonna do? Nothing going on in the dragonfly pond. Just some birds flying around in it. Or above it, I should say. There's a lot of leaves in the mati holes near the shed, so we know there's no matis under the shed. Look at all those leaves. And as I make my way around the building here, the wind kind of picks up. And all the cars are gone except mine. So, I'm walking by the bushes in front of the building, looking for mantises and stuff. And I don't immediately see any. All these plants are pretty frostbit. All the leaves are wilted. I don't immediately see any manti, any mantises. So I'm gonna get into the car here. Oh, yummy. I just remembered the tacos I ate yesterday. Oh, they were so good. I was out with my parents and my aunt. We were down in South Omaha. If you heard yesterday's show, you know all about it. But I had yummy tacos from this great restaurant. And now I'm thinking about those yummy tacos. What am I going to eat today? I do not know. Guess we'll find out. Yes, and if you didn't hear yesterday's show, you might want to listen to it just because while I was out yesterday, we stopped in a thrift store and I picked up a couple of boxes. And when I got home, I unboxed them for on the show. So you can listen to what I found at the thrift store. And it's very Tobe stuff. And it's amazing what a great deal I got. Or actually, the deal my dad got, because I think he's paid for it. I didn't. I don't got no monies. Oh, and that reminds me of something else I gotta do. I don't know if I'm gonna be able to work that in today. I gotta call the pharmaceutical company and see if I can get

0: You have been listening to the Dubious Goals Committee, a show that airs every single day at 1930 UTC, right here on Anon Radio. My name is Tobe. I gotta go home and do some stuff and then go out and blah, blah, blah. So tune in tomorrow, see what other weirdness we get up to. Maybe we'll play with some of the things I got from the thrift store. I don't know, but I'm out of here, so bye-bye, kids.
1: This is the end of the line for me. The end of the line, yes.

藏好了吗？三、二、一。好像还有新朋友呢。

先生先生聊百年，后生后至，再次见。

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1: world news.
0: And you also get
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2: Hey, my Chetties and my uncles here. $2,300 on the set, demon. You're gonna be tuning into this Banana Republic and all. They got some special vibes there, hanging out down by the Blue Lagoon and all, trying to catch a shed, trying to catch a cherry. One never knows what you're going to get on a Saturday night. But one thing for sure, you're going to get some mean tunes.

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2: Hello, this is Tobe coming to you live from a location approximately 1 kilometer to the south of the most heavy fighting in this conflict to date. You would know what this is all about if you would just tune into the Dubious Goals Committee every day at 1930 UTC. Don't be another casualty. 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

Yo. Alright, it looks like this is coming through. It's User Effects. It's open mic. It's 5 UTC. It's Saturday, June 29th. My cat is going wild on this Friday night. There's a goddamn firework that just blasted off. This damn song that I'm playing right now, I'm digging it way too much. I played it back just about like two or three times now. I gotta do it again. I don't know. I gotta do it again. It's too good. It's too goddamn good. I gotta keep bringing it. Had to let me go because I was late too much. Junkies keep on coming. Like, what a dope-ass starting line. What the fuck? You know what? I gotta start again. I gotta start. Had a job, they had to let me go cause I was late too much. Junkies keep on coming back, they tweaking off the angle. I gotta start it one more time.

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1: you not.
0: Your bitch left, you was tryna go and drop some. 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
0: And a nigga bust quick, unless I'm off a Percocet, but I ain't even pop shit. 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

0: boys, them nacho buddies. 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
1: Tryna leave a mark.
0: Good dick, gon' make him crazy or play they part. 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I'm tryna fuck a Ice Spice while I'm in New York. Q-R-S-T-U-V, nigga. V stands for violence, tryna scoom these niggas.
1: Scooms
0: W-X, nigga, Y and Z. Zoom, zoom on these niggas in that SRT. I asked her what her type, she said me.
1: She said me.
0: I know he mad, had a baby on her knees.
1: On her knees.
0: Seen her on the gram, damn a nigga tryna bleed.
1: Tryna
0: know
1: bleed
0: A, B, C, D, E, F, I'm a G.
1: I'm a G.
0: You know she bad if you see her, fuck with me.
1: Fuck with me, nigga.
0: Nigga playing, we'll put him on a T. What I do for you, I know you wouldn't do for me.
1: You wouldn't do it.
0: Ain't nothing to it, had to cut little baby free. 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
1: Nah, just happened to meet me at the Marriott. Got a big, big show tonight. About to bring all the thugs through, man, all the ladies through, man. I got a big show in San Francisco tonight.

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I'm your host, Patu, and we're glad you could join us. 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The guitar virtuoso, Hale Kalima, begins our adventure today from the album Flying Like Eagles. 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

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I'm your host, Patu. 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

This is part two, and I'm glad you're here. Coming up later today, a journey between old and new in FARG's celebration of the human spirit. 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Yo-Yo Ma starts up the next set with Triptych for Violin and Cello, Part 2.

to Astral Bible Music. Our show is produced at the Flying Pig Ranch and Thistle Farm Studio by Frank D. and Astral Jim. I'm your host, Pa 2. Thanks for giving us a listen. Taking us out today, Michael Scott Dawson and Anthene with Asleep Inside.

Welcome to Evolution Revolution with DJ Damaru, live from Kootenai Lake on Anon Radio. We just heard the album of the year. This is a big title, I assume. This is from the artist Coreless, and the song was called Prime. This is from the site bleep.com. As you might know, I do buy all my music, and a lot of it is from bleep.com. I know in this age of YouTubes and Spotify and all these other sites where you can stream all the music in the world, there's not a lot of people who are still buying full album, but Bleep.com is a site that I keep on coming back all the time because it has a very nice curated list of music that I personally really enjoy, and even their album of the year that we just listened to, this introduction, I would say, is, once again, an awesome album. And a little description here from Bleep.com. 10 years in the making and 6 years removed from the last release.

I guess, by bleep.com as the album of the year. So I would invite you to go and check out. We'll listen to a few of the track from this album today, as I thought it's a very nicely crafted sound design. If you have headphones on, it's really worth it to listen to all the little peculiar sound that comes out of these tracks. So, Evolution Revolution with DJ Damaru. So what's that name for, and where is that coming from? I debated for a while to call my radio show Evolution Revolution. I like the idea, but I thought it was a little cheesy. But one of my good musician friend said, well, you know, cheesy is good sometime, like on pizzas and things like that. So I decided that, okay, let's go maybe for cheesy. And so Evolution Revolution, we'll just go around what it means and why I use that title, where it's coming from, and why I think it's important to maybe, you know, get to a place where we can have a social, economic, or maybe cultural revolution, and move toward a place where evolution is at the center of our society. So, at first, where it's coming from, Evolution Revolution is a term that was coined in a cartoon that's called Aeon Flux. Now, that cartoon is an old one from MTV back then, when MTV brought to us Beavis and Butthead. They had also these crazy shows, one of them being The Head, another one being Mask, and they were all pretty crazy cartoon, and Aeon Flux was on the top of the list of weird and crazy. Now, they made a reboot in a movie, but the movie was just kind of some of the clips of some of the cartoons, and the cartoons, I think there was probably like 40 or 50 total TV shows, and so the movie, they just like plopped a few of these elements here and there, and they made a movie out of it. I wasn't too impressed with it, but if you have the chance to go back and watch Aeon Flux, the cartoon is it's a very fun trip. Anyway, one of them is called Evolution Revolution, and the bad guy there, Trevor Goodchild, I think is the name of the bad guy. Anyway, they're kind of the good and bad. Aeon Flux is the good spy, and the Trevor is the bad guy. And he invents this laser ray something to create an evolution revolution, where if you shoot that ray, two humans, one being evolved and one not being evolved, the unevolved human will die, and then it will leave only place for the evolved human. So we call this project Evolution Revolution. So now, I don't want to call to kill all the unevolved people, but I like the idea to have a bit of a revolution in our culture, that we can kind of aim toward more of an evolutive way. I've been studying yoga and meditation for many years throughout my whole life, and it brings me in a place where I'd like that to be kind of a centerpiece of my own life, but at the same time, maybe the centerpiece as well of our culture. We'll continue in music with Polly Pores. This is a band from Bandcamp. Well, it's a one-man show, I would say. And he just released a new album. Sent me an email about it. When you're on Bandcamp, you get all this notification. And yeah, it's a very interesting new album called Crystal Shop. I find that it's more... there's a more structure, more musically intricate than his previous more ambient tracks and things and albums. This one has a bit more of an orchestration and a bit more... Anyway, I'll make you listen to it so then you can see for yourself. Polly Pore from the album Crystal Shop. This song is called Information at Your Fingertip.

So this was Polypore, Information at Your Fingertip, from his latest album. I think it was released just like a week ago or something like that, so I'm still discovering it with you. I love this artist, and it's really interesting. I find it really inspiring to follow artists that are really current and releasing albums, and not with big labels. People are doing music from home and releasing on Bandcamp and having, you know, a social network following and having this kind of very, you know, personal relation with what's happening culturally in our music. So this is DJ Jamaru, and the show is called Evolution Revolution on Anon Radio. We're chatting on the comm. This is the chat for the DJs. If you ever come around, it's always fun to expand a little bit on the radio show by talking about stuff that we're talking about. Right now we're just checking in about Aeon Flux. A few people watched it, and it's an awesome cartoon from MTV back in the late 90s, early 2000. And this show I wanted to focus on Evolution Revolution, and that name comes from this cartoon Aeon Flux, but for me what it represents is a little bit of that desire, or this, you know, wanting to bring more of this evolutionary feeling. So I started practicing meditation very early in my life, and yoga a bit later, in my late teens and early 20s. And I was always annoyed with the word spiritual. Like, the word spiritual for me is not so much linked to yoga or meditation. Actually, there's a movie, it's called Spiritual Kung Fu with Jackie Chan. And it was like, oh, spiritual Kung Fu. All right, it's probably going to go up a mountain and meditate and do all these things to become better at his Kung Fu. But he does go up the mountain. But what happened is he tried to fall asleep. And these spirits, these ghosts, comes and fight with him. So it's this really cheesy Kung Fu movie where he fights with ghosts. And it's a little bit my taking on what, you know, spiritual mean. It's really related to the spirits, the spirit world and things like that. And not so much about, you know, human evolution. For me, evolution is about, you know, centering yourself, getting back into your body, you know, doing yoga and meditation and kind of continuing that process that's not so much, you know, within your spirit, but it's bit, you know, in your body. So when I do yoga or meditation, or I teach it, what I use for a word is, you know, being part of our evolution. So moving in the same direction as the evolutionary process of life in general. And because of that, anytime I do some practices, I see that I'm hitting a wall, a cultural wall. So I'll give you a few examples here. For example, I was looking into, you know, food and how we feed ourselves and things like that, and looking at better ways, you know, to use food as medicine instead of using food just to, you know, feed my body, and studying, you know, the effect of water and fat and sugar and all that things. And slowly realizing that eating well is actually counterculture. I was like, oh, this is weird. I'm just, you know, wanting to eat something that will be healthy. But then when I see what's, you know, in the movies advertised around in fast food restaurant and chain, like, most of the food is not healthy. So if I want to be healthy, I have to go, you know, against the culture. And it's not like, oh, I, you know, need to make a revolution for food, but it just felt kind of strange that, culturally speaking, in North America anyway, being healthy food-wise goes against, what is part of how we grow up. So this is just one example of what brings me to be like, oh, well, it's not part of our culture to think about health and evolution and things like that.
So every time I was kind of researching, for example, a few years back, I was starting to get rid of stuff in my house. And I was like, oh, wow, that's a beautiful process, getting rid of stuff, having, you know, less and less, and looking into people talking about minimalism and, you know, owning less stuff and things like that. And I was like, wow, it feels really good. It actually feels like a very healthy mental thing to do. And now I'm talking about food and minimalism and things like that. For me, this is all part of yoga and meditation. It's kind of like the physical action that you can take when you're doing more yoga and more meditation. There's these things that you want to let go of. But anyway, minimalism and getting rid of stuff, again, it kind of goes against, you know, this cultural movement that we have here. And of course, observing, you know, socially where we are going, I see that what we are in our society are, you know, it's a consumerist society. We are elements of kind of boosting our society economic by consuming. So if we don't consume, the economy goes down. If we consume a lot, then the economy goes up. So when I was reflecting about that idea of minimalism in yoga and meditation, I was like, oh, again, this is counterculture. If I stop consuming, you know, on a regular basis, it might feel good for my brain, it might feel good for my life, I might feel relief and feel a lot better. But economically speaking, with our culture, it's not good. So I was like, oh, so in a sense, we are kind of stuck in that idea that, not that idea, but that monetary system that we have to keep on consuming more and more and more for the economy to go well. But if you're meditating for a long time or doing yoga, you'll see that, you know, at one point these materialistic views are actually making you feel less centered for some reason. It feels like the more stuff you have, the more stuff you have in your head. It feels if you have 1,000 things that you own, then you have 1,000 little box in your brain that needs to kind of keep track of all of that. And it's harder to become focused and things like that. And if you start getting rid of stuff, and you then start realizing, oh, I can be a lot more peaceful. So these are just examples of seeing how my view on evolution, you know, is actually, you know, counter culture of what's happening. So it's a little bit why I like this idea of, you know, creating, you know, one way or another, a evolution revolution. And we'll see how that goes. We'll move into music with the artist Pie Corner Audio, with their latest album called Entangle Roots, Routes, with the song called Symbiosis.

Yeah, the progression, the slow progression, and the bass line, and it's in the genres that I like myself to play when I play a bit of electronic music, which one day maybe I'll have a chance to, you'll have a chance to listen to it on this radio show, hopefully. This is DJ Demaru, live from Kootenay Lake on Anon Radio, where I'm discussing the word Evolution Revolution. This is the title of my radio show, and talking about how I came about to use that title for my radio show and where to go from there. So for me, this idea of Evolution Revolution is to bring more focus in my own life and maybe people around me in their evolution. And in order to do that, for me anyway, it's to bring more awareness around me. So I like to write, I like to talk about it, I like to teach meditation and writing about it too. And anytime, well, often the practices that I bring about, it feels often like I'm going against the current of our culture. Last week, or a few weeks back, I would say, we were practicing in the meditation circle I'm leading. We were practicing just looking at our emotions, like simply, like look at fear, look at anger, look at joy, and then kind of feel in the body where emotions are coming about. Emotions is a weird, it's a weird.

you know, a lot of TV shows and things like that, people are not, you know, having a lot of emotion. If somebody has emotion, then it's, you know, they have a problem, and it's kind of really interesting how emotions are kind of shunned. Like, and it's a big part of being human is having emotion, but then it seems culturally speaking, we don't, you know, we kind of make fun of people who have, you know, strong emotions. There's tons of videos on YouTube, you know, Karen videos of people kind of losing their shit completely. And we're like, ha ha ha, we're kind of making fun, when I'm finding it very sad, like, to see that. So again, there's this, you know, yet another idea, yet another concept that I explore through yoga and meditation that is, you know, somehow counterculture or not, you know, baked into our culture. We don't talk about emotion in school and things like that, or, you know, it's not something that is very valued, you know, it's not something that is very useful, you know, in our society. It's useful to have your emotion in check. You know, it's if you're like able to not react to the end of the world, or not react to your boss, you know, giving you shit, or, you know, not react to being abused, then, you know, it's good. So the least amount of emotion you have, the more, you know, the better for the workforce you are. So these are just all the example that I've came across while meditating, while, you know, studying myself and studying yoga, that I'm like, oh wow, it's what is it that anything I'm trying to do seems to be not the foundation of our culture? And what would it look like if our culture was, you know, aiming toward human evolution? I feel sometimes there's this feeling that we're the most evolved thing on the planet and there's nothing more we can do. And I truly believe myself that, you know, we can keep on evolving. There could be a, you know, another step into the evolution of life, the evolution of human. I don't know what it would look like, but by practicing yoga and meditation, I see that there's all these other things, you know, that we're not aware of, and they're very hard to explain scientifically speaking or other ways like that. But, you know, I discovered that I see, and I'm like, wow, okay, these are strange thing that happens when, you know, I do dream yoga or meditation. So it kind of brings me to the idea that, you know, there is probably a next evolutionary step in our humanness, in our nature, you know, wanting always to evolve.

buying a house, buying a car, consuming more and more and more, and then gaining some fame, getting high on consuming as much as we can, and there's no really end goal. We're not brought into a community of people that have a very tight bond and helping each other. We're really trying to compete or compare to each other. So I find it's really normal if you stop for a minute and then look around and feel like, oh, there's, you know, it's really boring. And I find that with the COVID, the pandemic and all that, people had to stop and check around and go like, what the fuck am I doing with my life? And that kind of created a lot of people being like, I don't know. You know, we hear all these people quitting their day job, all these people wanting to change. And I totally understand. I think I might have the chance to have, you know, started doing yoga and meditation.

called Twisted Camel. So, this is DJ Jamaru, and I'm talking today about the title Evolution Revolution. What does it mean for me? Where does it come from? And what to do about it? And yeah, it's a title that I ended up choosing, although it sounded a little cheesy, and it's kind of somewhat things that I do with my life. Evolution Revolution, the idea here is that I like the idea of evolution, to evolve as a human, as a society, as a species, as a culture, to keep on the evolution going, as it feels like it's not the goal of everyday life. It's not the goal of consumerism. And we don't really talk about evolution as a human species. We just accept that we're the most evolved thing on the planet. And yeah, that's about it. Go buy a burger and get a big car and let's fly to the moon. Feels a little limited sometime. So what to do about it? Well, I'm thinking about revolution all the time, but how do you start a revolution, right? It's like you don't want to get out there with a gun and start shooting people. That would probably not work very well. And, you know, you can't do Mr. Robot style and crash everything and hope for the best to come out of it. So it's a little hard to know what to be done, really. For myself, I mean, you know, teaching meditation and writing about it and writing books or writing blogs about it, or having, you know, a radio show about it, seems to be kind of the, you know, starting point of creating this kind of cultural revolution. But will that be enough in our society to, you know, just talk about things like that and live through that? It's always a hard thing. When I was a young kid, I was thinking about if I wanted to fight the system or if I wanted to, you know, meditate and do yoga. And that's really this kind of ladder that kind of took over my life. I'm always worried about fighting a system that you end up becoming part of it. And finding this kind of other way of doing things seems to be more akin of what I want to do. So, yeah, evolution, it's a good thing to think about, you know, going back home tonight or later today, thinking about your own evolution, what does it mean to you, and how to apply it to your day-to-day life. And yoga and the path of meditation is really, for me anyway, it's really at the core of evolution. These are tools, these are technique, these are kind of science that can be applied to your life to evolve one way or another. And now, I mean, there's a broad spectrum of technique, and I'm not saying there's only yoga and meditation. There's different religions, there's different movement, there's different technique that can be used in order to evolve. And I think at the core of every religion, the idea was how to, you know, become greater than we are, kind of evolve out of our day-to-day activity and kind of move out of that. So I think this is definitely one of the, you know, kind of perennial idea behind a lot of philosophy, behind a lot of spiritual practices, behind a lot of religion, is this idea of evolution. We want to become kinder, we want to become greater, we want to be more in control of our life. And somewhere, I'm not sure when, but as a society, we lost that desire. It's not something we talk about. It's something that is, if you watch American cinema, it's like the weirdos and the hippy-dippy people thinks about that and talk about that. And if you're a serious human participating in our society, you are working, you know, 9 to 5, 7 days a week, eating at the restaurants and not thinking about, you know, healthy choices and things like that.
you know, this is a little bit the message that I see, you know, in general media. So, yeah, how do we move forward from that? Well, maybe listening to my show is the first step. First step into the evolution and revolution, listening to good music, sitting down, enjoying a good cup of tea. It's already pretty good start. And for me, yeah, finding ways to bring quality in my life at every moment and not feeling too bad about living out in the woods and meditating a lot. So next up on the playlist, we have the artist Paris, that I discovered just a couple weeks ago, and this album called Soaked in Indigo Moonlight. Again, an album from Bleep.com. If you, yeah, want to check it out, I don't know. They should probably pay me for saying all that stuff about their store, but I find their music and the curation, the choice they make for whatever they post out there is very good, very interesting, and genuinely love what they publish out there. So feel free to check it out. And let's continue in music with Contorted Rubber.

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You're listening to DJ Damaru on anonradio.net, live from Kootenay Lake. Today I was talking about evolution, revolution, how to create a revolution for your own evolution. Of course, there's no war waging way to go about it. I think it's all by you and me meditating together and, singing Kumbaya, maybe? I don't know. Singing mantras and playing music. I think the human connection and the strong bond between people is a very strong way to evolve. Countless research out there prove to the benefit of sitting down with other people, with people that you share values with, and sing and or meditate and or play music. So when evolution is about things like that, creative and being with people and things like that, I think it's a very positive spin of the whole thing. And it's a little bit of what I do. It's, the main thing I do with my life is kind of looking at ways to keep on evolving and keep on sharing, the love and the evolution and seeing how we can, as a group of people, maybe modify a little bit the culture and see how we can bring that idea of evolution into our life. Well, that's what's behind the title of my radio show, and it kind of covers quite the wide range of ideas so that I can always talk about, direct global action for revolution as well as meditation and yoga. It's really kind of a catch-all for all the things that I believe we should be moving forward. Now I talk a lot in this show. I didn't think I would be talking that much. I'd like to listen to another song from Coreless. It's the album of the year on bleep.com, and I thought it was really well crafted and beautiful sounds coming out of this. So on this will be the last song of the show. Might put a few more in the open mic right after, but thanks for listening, and we'll see you next week. And if you're playing from the archive, if you want to hear the show live, is on Tuesday, 1600 UTC. I think it's we're in Mountain Time now or something. I don't know. We always change around here. 9 a.m. Mountain, or yeah, I think so. I think we're Mountain Time, and it's 10 a.m. and Pacific Time, or 8. Anyway, let's go with the UTC 1600. We'll listen to the artist Coreless from his latest album, Agor, was published this summer, and the song is called A Stranger.

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today, no 大红袍 ，sorry。You look, this is my 大红袍 ，no。Okay, tomorrow, 大红袍 ，today is white tea, okay?

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0: Science Report presents Piano Tuning and Micro Worlds. Sound as though that piano is in tune? Well, it probably is, according to 20th century standards. The tuning of each key is equidistant in terms of tone from the key before and after. But during the 18th century, pianos were tuned differently. Dr. Owen Jorgensen of Michigan State University's School of Music tells how past pianists would feel about today's tuning methods.
1: It's very possible that the musicians would have considered the piano to be out of tune, or at least crudely tuned. Maybe not totally or tolerably out of tune or anything to that extent, but certainly not refined to the degree that they were used to.
0: Today's tuning is called equal temperament. 2 centuries ago, not all keys on a piano were the same tone from octave to octave. This gave chords from harpsichords and pianos a different tone. Some of the world's great composers, in fact, wrote with that kind of tone in view. Today, most musicians hardly realize that these instruments can have a different form of tuning.
1: In today's music world, there are very few musicians who are aware that the tuning of the 18th century was different. Mostly, the people that are beginning to become aware of this are harpsichordists and some early 40 pianists.
0: Old-world tuning is termed well-tempered. Today's tuning style, called equal temperament, evolved to fit the tone and color of more modern 19th and 20th century music. But if more contemporary music sounds harsh in old-style tuning, how does early music sound on today's pianos? Answers Dr. Jorgensen.
1: Music that was written for the old tuning and played in the modern temperament called equal temperament just simply lacks color. And the reason is that all of the tones are spaced exactly equally apart from each other. That would be very similar to looking at a painting reproduced in black and white.
0: Peering into minuscule worlds has always been an ambition of scientists. The first optical microscopes enabled researchers to see microorganisms. Today, technology has developed so that we are able to get a glimpse of molecules, and possibly in time to come, the very atoms of which molecules are made. The instrument that accomplishes this feat is called the transmission electron microscope, and physicist Murray Gibson of AT&T Bell Labs explains the basis for its capabilities.
2: A transmission electron microscope relies on very high energy electrons, which have sufficient energy to penetrate through a very thin sample of material and form an image which is very much like the image formed by an ordinary optical microscope.
0: Resolution is the key factor in viewing smaller worlds. Basically, no energy can delineate something smaller than its own wavelength. The smaller the wavelength, the higher the ability to distinguish smaller features. The illumination behind the transmission electron microscope comes from electrons. Dr. Gibson sums up the relation of resolution and wavelength.
2: Well, the advantage to electron microscopes as far as resolution is concerned is the wavelength. The ultimate resolution of any optical instrument, be it electron optics or X-rays or light, a familiar light microscope, is given by the wavelength of the radiation that is used to form the image.
0: A transmission electron microscope is able to magnify objects millions of times. On this scale, a baseball would appear as large as the Earth. Yet improvements for this hardware, which can already see large molecules, are in the offing. Brighter electron sources will help. So will better optical systems that take over where the electron beam leaves off. Yet one more benefit will come from a vibration-free environment, explains Dr. Gibson.
2: When you take a picture

0: that vibration will blur the image and make it useless. And at the moment we're at the level that motions that correspond to speeds of only 1 foot per century are sufficient to blur the pictures that we're taking.
1: This has been Science Report, presented by the American Institute of Physics. Scientists exploring the universe we live in, researching today for the world of tomorrow.
2: 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The Black Pirates of Barsoom, O Prince.
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0: 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The Sound Show airs every Saturday at 1600 UTC. Usually, I just monologue and play music. Very occasionally, I'll do conversations slash interviews. But I encourage you to tune in. It's good stuff.
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2: Hey, my Chetties and my uncles here. 2300 hours on the set, demon. You're gonna be tuning into this Banana Republic and all. They got some special vibes there, hanging out down by the Blue Lagoon and all, trying to catch a shed, trying to catch a cherry. One never knows what you're gonna get on a Saturday night. But one thing for sure, you're gonna get some mean tunes.
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4: Hello, my name is Tobe, and my life revolves around looking for marmots, mushrooms, muskrats, and lots of other things that begin with the letter M. If you want to hear more about it, tune in to the Dubious Goals Committee show right here on Anon Radio every day at 1930 UTC. You know you want to. 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

Hi, I'm Mark. I do a show here on the non-radio called Objects and Mirrors every Tuesday at 0100 hours UTC, very much in the style of what I used to do as a college radio DJ. A lot of rock, some jazz, some soul, some classic alternative, whatever I feel like. 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

0: 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I'm Audie Cornish.
1: And I'm Melissa Block. Facebook and other social networks have transformed the way we interact online, but using computers to share information and meet friends predates the 21st century. 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
2: Before Facebook, before MySpace, even before Al Gore, there was an internet, the 1980s internet, when users still connected through phone lines and communicated through simple lines of text. It may sound outdated, but today, that version of the internet is still very much alive.
3: How do you pronounce your name?
4: I always type it, so there's never really any need to pronounce it, but I guess Bullywiff, that's how you might say it.
2: Bullywiff is this guy's handle, his screen name. Offline, he's Pat McNamee King, a 23-year-old college student in Concord, New Hampshire.
3: So we're near your parents' basement?
4: Yeah. I'm connected to the internet through an Ethernet cable I pulled down through the ceiling. There's a big piece of exposed communication stuff, bunch of telephone cable wires. It's dark in here. Just storage, bunch of stuff.
2: Perched over a small laptop, Pat/Bullywiff logs into an online community called SDF. It's sort of like Facebook, Gmail, and a gaming site all rolled into one. But there aren't videos or pictures or even ads on the screen.
4: This is a lot more elegant, I think. This is just text. There's no mouse. It's just all in a command line. Using a mouse and having windows and dragging stuff around it's distracting.
2: This is the internet for people that actually understand how the internet works. Instead of websites, users are accessing a shared operating system. They can chat, email, and post within the system, but only by typing in commands. SDF has been around since 1987 and currently has about 30,000 members. But at one time, this type of computing was the internet.
5: They were extremely popular. They were like the alternative to AOL and CompuServe back in the early days. But nowadays, they're, very, very obscure.
2: Rob Fleischman is a computer scientist and internet expert. He says that at one time, porn and pirated materials were commonly shared on these systems.
5: These little areas of the internet that are not particularly popular are great places for nefarious characters.
2: Most of that business has migrated onto the mainstream web, along with all the legal activities, too. SDF is now really just a hangout for computer hobbyists. Back in the 80s, when users still had to use landline telephones to connect, they would usually only communicate with other computers that had a local number. Nobody wanted to pay long-distance charges. And because other users were in your area code, it was common for them to get together in person. Online friends actually became real friends. Today, users from around the globe are on SDF, but they still do occasionally meet up in person.
4: I think that would be really cool. I haven't come across anyone in Concord, New Hampshire. If I did, I'd love to meet up with them.
2: For now, Pat McNamee King is satisfied just surfing around on SDF. Rob Fleischman told me that this type of computing will never totally fade away. There will always be users that are willing to trade the bells and whistles of a website for the hard elegance of code. But because SDF requires some serious computer know-how, it will likely stay limited to the internet's basement. For NPR News, I'm Todd Bookman in Concord, New Hampshire.

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0: そろそろこの番組は。あ、違います。This is Publius inviting you to try something new. A long-form spoken word program.
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Hello, this is Tobe, coming to you live from a location approximately 1 kilometer to the south of the most heavy fighting in this conflict to date. You would know what this is all about if you would just tune into the Dubious Goals Committee every day at 1930 UTC. Don't be another casualty. 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

Greetings, ladies and gentlemen. If you want to hear audio theater, tune in Monday, Wednesday, and Friday. 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Enjoy. 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

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Tune in at 0100 hours UTC on a Tuesday. It's where you'll find it. It's where the secret recipe lies. You will find what I like to call jangle pop or space junk. 0100 hours UTC on a Tuesday. See you there. Bye-bye.

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1: Yes.
2: Hello.
1: Hello. Coming to you live from the pillows on the roof. It is 1904 UTC on a beautiful Thursday, September 8th, 2022. And I'm on the roof. So, again, sorry for the audio quality. I'm going to figure out a better solution for the audio quality. I found some USB or some microphones that plug into the bottom of the iPhone. What I would like to find is a lapel. If I could find a lapel mic that plugs into the bottom of an iPhone, like maybe with a lightning adapter, then, or Bluetooth, but either way, it would need to be a lightning adapter. Then that would be great, because then I could do the radio show and I wouldn't, I'd sound a lot better. But anyway, that is a technical feature. Things we should

Yep, we are. Oops, sorry, I guess you are. Sorry for the drop. Anyway, is it coming through okay? I am sitting on the opposite corner of the garage roof than I normally do. So if I'm not coming through, let me know. Or if I've got excessive noise or anything else, let me know. I'm just kind of hanging out. I'm trying to be the least the most inconspicuous that I can. There are some really big turkey vultures across the way. They just flew down off of the garage here. And no, I didn't see them until just now. Really big. All right. All right. Cool. Well, let's go ahead and get into the news. There's a lot going on.

We always got to mention death and destruction first. Queen Elizabeth II, the UK's longest-serving monarch, is dead. She reigned for 70 years. Her family gathered at her Scottish estate after concerns about her health grew earlier on Thursday. So, with her death, her eldest son Charles, the former Prince of Wales, will lead the country in mourning as the new king and head of state for 14 Commonwealth realms. In a statement, he said, "The death of my beloved mother is a moment of the greatest sadness for me and all members of my family." We'll see. Of course, we know the English Empire, like all the empires, was not necessarily a nice thing or a good thing, but it is a big thing in history, and the Queen's very loved by many people, so it's kind of sad for them. Thoughts go out there to those folks. Sorry for all the English folks if you're sad about the passing here. Okay, and then, Bernard, if you're in the United States, you may care more about this. I know I did. Bernard Shaw, CNN's first chief anchor, has died at age 82. Bernard Shaw was a chief anchor for 2 decades and a pioneering black broadcast journalist, best remembered for calmly reporting the beginning of the Gulf War in 1991 as missiles flew around him in Baghdad. He died of pneumonia on Wednesday at a hospital in Washington. So he was cool under pressure. He's a former Marine and he's passed away as well. Alright, so they're not dead, but they might as well be. Life sentence for Swedish teen for killing teacher with axe and knives. What does that mean? Let's find out. Sorry. It's hard. I'm not projecting the energy that I would like to into the show, and for that I'm sorry. An 18-year-old student who killed 2 teachers at a Swedish secondary school in March this year has been sentenced to life in jail. Fabian Cederholm was found guilty over the attack in which he used knives and an axe. His motive is still unclear. About 50 students locked themselves inside classrooms during the attack at the Malmo Latin School. Cederholm is believed to be the first 18-year-old to be given a life sentence in Sweden. The attacker had no previous criminal records, carried out the attack on March 21st in the school at the Creative Arts School where he was a student. The teachers, Victoria Edstrom and Sarah Book, were found 10 minutes after the police were alerted. These are 2 very brutal murders where the victims greatly suffered and experienced severe fear of death, said Judge Johan Vart. The acts were particularly ruthless, said the judge when giving his reasoning for the sentence. A life sentence in Sweden is normally a minimum of 20 to 25 years in prison. So, it's a life sentence there for that kid. 18-year-olds getting a life sentence is always real sad because basically they've got they're going to spend their whole adult life just in prison. It's like if you get a life sentence and there's no hope for reform or repair, it's just like we're removing you from society. Meanwhile, in Canada, stabbing suspect Miles Sanderson died after arrest. There were 2 suspects. The first one was caught pretty quickly, and he died shortly after being apprehended, I believe. We'll find out here. The suspect in a stabbing spree in Canada left 10 people dead and 19 injured, has been captured by police. Miles Sanderson, 32, experienced medical distress after the arrest on a motorway in the province of Saskatchewan following a high-speed chase and died later. They didn't give any details, and an unnamed official earlier said that Sanderson died of self-inflicted injuries. 10 victims are still in the hospital. 3 are in critical condition. It's not clear what prompted the killings. Both suspects, Miles and his brother, are dead. Most of those killed in the rampage and the suspects themselves were from the James Smith Cree Nation. Police found Damien's body on Monday and are investigating whether his brother killed him. This evening, our province is breathing a collective sigh of relief. People still don't know. They still don't know what the motive was, or if maybe they'll never know. And so it's kind of a little chilling for the group there. So I'm glad that I hope the community feels safe again. Boop, boop. All right. Well, we keep on moving. In the United States, we had another mass shooting. And in true U.S. fashion, Memphis man arrested in live stream shootings that killed 4.
We usually classify it a mash

whenever there's more than four or more people. At least that's what I've always seen, but let's see. A gunman who live streamed himself driving around Memphis shooting at people, killing four and wounding three others, and seemingly random acts, was arrested after crashing a stolen car, police said Thursday. The hours-long rampage shut down much of the city as police warned people to shelter in place. Authorities locked down a baseball stadium and university campuses and suspended bus services as frightened residents wondered where the assailant might strike next. Police Director Sarah Lynn C.J. Davis said seven shootings and at least two carjackings were reported before Ezekiel Kelly was arrested without incident Wednesday evening. There is no word on the motive. This has been a horrific week for the city of Memphis, Davis said, noting that the shooting spree came less than a week after the brutal killing of a jogger who was abducted during her early morning run. So, see how that all plays, what happens there, but it sounds like just another mass shooting, probably. So yeah, it's kind of a sad thing there. So now let's move a little further away from that, and let's talk about some cool stuff. Uh-oh, what is this? Oh, okay, howdy, Tobe. Speaking of drops, I better do the thing. All right, well, shout out to Tobe. Tobe is the chairman of the Dubious Goals Committee, and now is a good time as any to be sure and remind you that the Dubious Goals Committee airs every single day, every goddamn day, at 1930 UTC, only here on anonradio.net. Your VLC or whatever you stream, your mPlayer, your MPV, your web browser, at the stream and check it out. And let's go over here to com. If we press the equal sign in com, you get a schedule. That's a great feature. Thank you so much, SMJ, for rolling that out. My phone is doing that thing where it doesn't, where it gets really dim. I'm not sure what the deal is. I'm sitting in the shade, but it's still, I can't see it. I'm beginning to think that it might be that I'm losing my vision more than the device, but it's just so bright out. The sun is out, it's bright, it's hot. That's why I like to be in the shade. Let's give a weather report while we're complaining. No. In Cork, Ireland, it's 16 degrees with a light drizzle. We're not in Cork. Singapore is 27 degrees, mostly cloudy, with a high of 29. In Chennai, we're looking at 28 degrees C with a high of 32. And here in Austin, it is 33 degrees, so not terrible, but it's 33 degrees, low of 21. That was way early in the morning. Partly cloudy conditions from 3 to 6, with mostly sunny conditions expected. Yep, and it will be 33 or 34 degrees until tomorrow, until Sunday, when it's 36 degrees. So, we are not done being hot yet. All right, let's jump on through and let's talk about more heat. This is a pretty cool piece of news, and I hope that Publius had fun at the sci-fi convention and whatever else has been going on. I haven't gone on Mastodon in a little bit, so I don't know quite yet how everything's going. So shout out to Publius wherever you are. Korean nuclear fusion reactor achieves 100 million C for 30 seconds. A nuclear fusion reaction has lasted for 30 seconds at temperatures in excess of 100 million C. While the duration and temperature alone aren't records, the simultaneous achievement of heat and stability brings us a step closer to a viable fusion reactor, as long as the technique used can be scaled up. Most scientists agree that viable fusion power is still decades away, but the incremental advances in understanding and results keep coming. An experiment conducted in 2021 created a reaction energetic enough to be self-sustaining. Conceptual designs for a commercial nuclear reactor are being drawn up, while work continues on the large ITER experimental fusion reactor in France. Now Young Soo Na at Seoul National University in South Korea and his colleagues have succeeded in running a reaction at the extremely high temperatures that will be required for a viable reactor,
and keeping the hot ionized state of matter that is created within the device stable for 30 seconds. Controlling this so-called plasma is vital. If it touches the walls of the reactor, it rapidly cools, stifling the reaction and causing significant damage to the chamber that holds it. Researchers normally use various shapes of magnetic fields to control the plasma. Some use an edge transparent barrier, ETB, which sculpts plasma with a sharp cutoff in pressure near to the reactor wall, a state that stops heat and plasma escaping. Others use an internal transport barrier, ITB, that creates higher pressure near the center of the plasma, but both can create instability. NA's team used a modified ITB technique at the Korea Superconducting Tokamak Advanced Research K-STAR device, achieving a much lower plasma density. Their approach seems to boost temperatures at the core of the plasma and lower them at the edge, which will probably extend the lifespan of reactor components. So, anyway, I'm just very excited about this. The team is finding that the density confinement is actually a bit lower than traditional operating modes, which is not necessarily a bad thing, because it's compensated for by higher temperatures in the core, he says. It's definitely exciting, but there's a big uncertainty about how well an understanding of the physics scales to larger devices, so something like ITER is going to be much bigger than K-STAR. Na says that low density was key and that fast or more energetic ions at the core of the plasma, so-called fast ion regulated enhancement, FIRE, are integral to stability. The team doesn't yet fully understand the mechanisms involved. The reaction was stopped after 30 seconds only because of limitations with hardware, and longer periods should be possible in the future. K-STAR is now shut down for upgrades, with carbon components on the wall of the reactor being replaced with tungsten, which Na says will improve the reproducibility of experiments. So, pretty exciting. 1,000,000 degrees C. How will the UK cope with the Queen's passing? I guess Elton John will have to repurpose another old song. Maybe Crocodile Rock. Stug, you're wild. Made me laugh far too much for a Reddit comment. what's your masterline? Oh, I'm at MNW at tilde.zone. Or if you went to MNW, Marcus or Mike November Whiskey, if you went there at mastodon.sdf.org, it'll redirect you to MNW at tilde.zone. And I only went to tilde.zone because whenever SDF's Mastodon was hip and new, it went down on me a couple times, and I got mad, and so then I set up a tilde. And now it's kind of like would be a pain to revert back, so that's what that's going on. Hey, what do you know? Somebody is now following me. You found me. All right. Okay, so, hey, and welcome back, Tobe. Welcome, welcome. So, that's what's going on there with the electricity, or with the nuclear stuff. We've got some more science news for you. New malaria vaccine is world-changing, say scientists. And we've got about nine minutes to go before the Dubious Goals Committee with Tobe happens. So, stick around, tune in. Go get your tea kettle boiling if you're going to drink tea. I don't know about you guys. It usually takes my kettle three to four, sometimes 5 minutes, to go from cold water to oolong tea temperature. So anyway, just a heads up. And then you want to steep for, I don't know, anywhere from 30 seconds to 2 minutes. I guess it depends on your tea and your taste. But anyway, I just wanted to mention that. The scientists say their vaccine is cheap, and they already have a deal to manufacture more than 100 million doses a year. They expect it to provide 80% protection against the deadly disease. The charity Malaria No More said recent progress meant children dying from malaria could end in our lifetimes. It's taken more than a century to develop effective vaccines, as the malaria parasite, which is spread by mosquitoes, is spectacularly complex and elusive. It's a constantly moving target, shifting forms inside the body, which make it hard to immunize against. Last year, the World Health Organization gave the historic go-ahead for the first vaccine, developed by pharmaceutical giant GSK, to be used in Africa.
However, the Oxford team claimed their approach is more effective and can be manufactured on a far greater scale. Trial results from 409 children in Nanoro, Burkina Faso, have been published in the Lancet Infectious Disease Journal. It shows three initial doses followed by a booster a year later gave up to 80% protection. So that's very exciting news. I'm very excited about this. I think this is going to be great. Malaria has been one of the biggest scourges on humanity for millennia and mostly kills babies and infants. The disease still kills more than 400,000 people a year, even after dramatic progress with bed nets, insecticides, and drugs. Could you imagine? Bread nets. those nasty bread nets. All right. There's other news going on, too. But there's so much, it's hard to keep it all straight. Snapchat is in the news. It removes the Maori tattoo filters after outcry. Social media platform Snapchat has removed a feature which allowed users to apply traditional Maori tattoos on their faces. The Maori are the indigenous people of New Zealand, and they have face tattoos, or they have special, tattoos that often are on their face. And they have significant cultural meaning. And so this is a good thing. The filters were pulled after their discovery prompted an outcry in New Zealand's indigenous community. Maori people consider tattoo artists sacred, and it's taken as an important marker of the wearer's identity. The move follows local media reports that the filters were proliferating on social media. A statement from Snap, which owns the Snapchat platform, confirmed that the filter and a duplicate had been removed from the platform. Snapchat filters, which the company refers to as lenses, uses open-source software Luxury that allows users to modify their features in real time. Lenses are user-generated and can be freely shared and used by others on the platform. So, they took care of it, which is great. My phone thinks I'm driving. I don't know why, I'm just sitting on the roof. Let's check in here. Boop. All right. So, what else is going on? I've said that a bunch today. Oh, here's some tragic, scary news. Good luck if you're a woman in the United States. Pregnant women held in Alabama jail for months to protect fetuses after drug arrest. Alabama law says that women suffering a miscarriage or stillbirth who are found to have used drugs during pregnancy can be sent to prison for 99 years. Several pregnant women in Alabama have been held in jail for months after being accused of using drugs during their pregnancy. Ashley Banks, 23, was arrested on 25th of May with a small amount of cannabis and an unregistered firearm. She admitted to having smoked marijuana 2 days earlier, the day she found out she was pregnant. In Etowah County, this meant that she was unable to post bail and leave until it was time for her trial. She wouldn't be able to leave the jail unless she went to drug rehab, meaning she was left in a position of limbo for 3 months. Multiple women are facing allegations of having used drugs while pregnant and have spent weeks or months in Etowah County Detention Center. The specific bond conditions a woman faces include rehab and a $10,000 cash payment. The National Advocates for Pregnant Women is an organization that works against legislation that criminalizes pregnancy. Lawyers working with the group say that it's unfair to put in place extra requirements on pregnant women who haven't been convicted of a crime. The policy in place in the area means that the Etowah County Detention Center is often holding multiple pregnant and postpartum women, despite it not being in line with the expert advice on maternal health. And we could go further into it, but just suffice to say that if you have a uterus, you are, I don't know, it's scary times. It's very scary times. All right. Well, we've only got about 3 minutes to go, so let me see if I've got any lighthearted stories. Oh, I do. I have one that is kind of scary, but I actually got a song to play on the way out, so let me get this story for you here. It comes to us from Nigeria. Nigeria seizes sacks of donkey male genitals to be smuggled to Hong Kong. That's right, Nigerian officials. Oh, hold on. I got to get the song pulled up here. While we're talking about it, we'll put the music low so it's not overwhelming. All right, here.
Here we go. Can you hear me still? Sacks of donkey male genitals were seized at the international airport in Lagos. The consignment was declared as cow male genitals, but after examination, they discovered they were donkey male genitals. Oh, the security guard's coming. All right, I'll turn that down to finish the story. An investigation's been launched to find out more information about the seized items. Although the seizure of donkey genitals meant for export from Nigeria is rare, donkey skins are known to be frequently exported or smuggled out of the country. In July, the Nigerian customs seized $116,000 worth of skins being smuggled into the country from neighboring Niger. Nigeria is trying to curb the export of donkey skins, which has drastically diminished the country's population of work animals. Particularly in the north, Nigerian senators in 2021 promised to ban the killing of donkeys and the export of their skin. So, hopefully, we can figure this out. But until tomorrow, thanks for listening. Enjoy the Dubious Goals Committee with Tope coming up in just a few seconds.

0: It's 1900 UTC, and that means it's time for That's News to Me. I'm your host, DJ Marcus. Let's see what's happening in the world today.
1: Oh, yes. Hello, hello. Welcome, welcome, one and all. It is Friday, July 21st, 2023. It's a whole 36 degrees outside today here in Austin, Texas. It's 39 degrees will be the high, so we're not quite where we need to be yet, but we're getting there. Let me fix my timing track here. Well, you're listening to News to Me, so you already know where you are. You're on Anon Radio. Just need to jump on over here to com. You can SSH over to stf.org and then launch com or commode chat. And then from there, just type G for go to and then Anon Radio, all lowercase, all one word. And boom, you will be in the Anon Radio room hanging out with people like UserFXNet and Largo Rob, Neff, Jeff, and UserFXNet. We also have good old pal Tobe and Ratsu, X1 probably hanging out too. And Jazzmaz is always listening. Maybe, maybe not, depending on where you are. So hello, and hey, Bob Jonkman's here too. So hello. You can also, of course, hang out and talk using XMPP if you're so inclined. SDF has one of those servers too. All you need to do is go...
2: Bass check. Hi-hat check. And here we go. The current time, my friends. I think you know that it is 1930 UTC. That in turn means that it's time to begin another thrilling episode of... The dubious goals, it's the dubious goals committee. Oh, baby, yeah. Oh, God, whatever. Okay, hello and welcome. My name is Tobe. I am the chairman of the dubious goals committee. And, it was a brutal night. It was a brutal night. It was a brutal morning. But I'm awake. I survived. I am tired. There will be a nap involved this afternoon. But the cat peed in the box. Again. That's what I did overnight. Had to wake up a few times because I heard the cat prowling around. Had to get her into the bathroom, then sit there and wait for her to pee in the box. It was just a task. She did still pee on the floor in one spot, though, but she did manage to hit a kitty pee pad, which I'm rapidly running out of. And so that did save some effort and some headache. And the cat's been fed. I've given her her Miralax. Everything's groovy. So what the hell am I doing? Oh, I'm walking around my house a little bit sore. Looking out the window at the thermometer that says 90 degrees. I thought it was going to be another nice cool day today. Oh, let's go outside. Maybe we can go to the creek. Maybe we can do some fun stuff. No. Because it's 32 degrees. And it's sunny. And where did this come? I don't know where this came from. Because the reason I thought it was going to be cool is it was so cool overnight that it was actually cooler outside than it was in my house, which for the end of August, that is so unbelievably rare. But no, we got a nice, bright, sunshiny day today, which is fine. That's fine. Oh, that doesn't necessarily mean I'm awake yet. But that's okay. I'm trying to remember and or figure out what day today is. I think it's Wednesday. I think I still have to wait one more day for my synthesizer part to come. I really want my thing to come so I can make my fun toy work again because I love this thing. And anyway, So there you have it. But before I had a brutal cat overnight, I did some stuff yesterday. Let's go take a look at what I did. This requires us to enter the basement. So we walk over here, open the basement door, and we can go down the basement stairs, closing the door behind us. So what the hell have I been doing down in the basement? What did I do yesterday in the basement? Well, I mentioned that I had an idea a few weeks ago, maybe a month ago. Well, I decided to execute this idea. And this idea is all about a secret plan that I can't tell you about because, that's right, it's a secret. And so, phase one of this plan involves me cleaning up this corner of the basement over here, the empty corner, which wasn't empty. It was full of dead bugs and spiderwebs. And there's this sort of this table over here. Tob, I thought you didn't own any tables or any furniture. Well, I don't even know how I got this table. Was it here when I moved in? But it's down here in the basement, and I basically used it to just store crap on. And on this end, it was sort of my soldering station. I have my soldering iron set up over here, and I just solder here. But this table has collected so much junk and so much crap that it would take a Herculean effort to clean it off. And that's what I did for 3 hours yesterday. Non-consecutive hours, of course, because I was overheating. I had all kinds of problems. I hurt my hand, I hurt my back. But my hand is good. My back is messed up, but my hand is still good. Back's not that bad, but I got everything cleared off the table, and I even cleaned the table. So I have this table now. It's mostly empty, or blank, clear, however, whatever you want to say. And I got all the dead bugs swept up with my shop vac and the spider webs. And so now I have this sort of blank corner. A blank corner, an empty corner in my basement, ready for phase two of the secret project. Now, one of the things that was on the table was this thing right here. And what is this thing right here? It's a monitor. It's a video monitor. It's a very, very old video monitor. It's a freaking cube. It's just a cube, and it's just a monitor. And it's black and white, of course. And it's so old. We're talking early 70s, potentially even 60s, late 60s. And, yeah, there's not a whole hell of a lot to it. Now, there's a very special reason why I have this monitor. And it's a long story that you don't want to hear, but It involves me as a child in my house, and the emeritus brought this monitor home from work one day to let me play with it and hook it up to the computer, and I had it for about 6 months because when I had this as a kid, it was still so old that it wasn't usable for anything, so it was kind of on long-term loan to me from the university. And I used it to make basically, an airport flights monitor. You know how you walk into the airport and there's big screens around telling you when the flights are? You know, this flight from this city to that city is at this time, it's on time, blah, blah, blah. You got your arrivals and your departures. Well, when I was a kid, we had these in airports, but they were still black and white monitors, right? So as soon as I saw this monitor, I thought, I need to write a program that emulates those old airport informational screens, right? And I did that, but the computer's in the basement on the other side of the house. And so basically I had to run cables up through like air ducts and stuff into my room where this monitor was on a shelf, and it just ran my airport program constantly, which I thought was pretty damn cool. And it was, you know, random times and stuff. It just, and every time it pulled up various screens, and it was always different, random information, blah, blah, blah. What am I talking about this for? Well, yeah, I eventually had to give the monitor back. And then decades later, me and my friend Doug were at a university auction where they were auctioning off old equipment. This would have been in the late 90s, around 96 or 97. We went to this auction and, long story short, I found the monitor. I found the monitor and I had to buy it. I got it for 20 or 25 bucks, I don't remember. And so then I just had this monitor that I can't use for anything because it's so old that it has, I was going to say BNC, but no, these are not BNC connectors on the back. These are, PL215 comes to mind. Is that right? It's PL or PL connectors. Somebody jump in here. Pretty sure that these are PL215s or something. But anyway, I've been hauling this monitor around for about a decade. Well, maybe not that long. It was probably 5 or 6 years later. 5 or 6 years later, I was in a thrift store. I was in a Goodwill. And I found this ancient video camera. This ancient, just black and white video camera. And where is it? It's over here somewhere, right? Yeah, it's still sitting right here. It's an RCA video camera, BW003. Black and white 003. And it's so old that, you know, there is no tape or anything in it. It's not a recorder. It's just the camera. And it's got this big, thick cable with, of course, the PL215 connector on the end of it. And, of course, you then hook this up to a tape deck and monitors and stuff so that you can record. And it does have a microphone. There's some kind of sound function that I've never used. And it's hilarious because there is a viewfinder, but it's just on top of the camera. It doesn't go through the lens. It's just, okay, it's that basic. It's that rudimentary. It's a CCD with a lens in front of it. Oh, and I got it for dirt cheap at the thrift store. Came home and hooked it up to my monitor. And so now I have this very closed circuit video system. It's black and white. There's no way to record. There's no way to send the signal to anything else. It's just camera to monitor. And it's awesome because it's ancient. I mean, we're talking, how do I even describe this? Is there anybody left alive who's ever even seen this before? But ancient black and white, phosphor blur, you know, that kind of thing, that smeary original CCD look where you get ghost images and stuff. Gosh, I kind of want to hook all this up right now and plug it in because the monitor's just sitting right there and the camera's just sitting right there. And anyway, what I'm trying to tell you is I think I'm going to incorporate the monitor and the camera into my secret project idea. Because it is appropriate, and we can just have an old, weird-looking black-and-white image on a monitor. And I want to plug this in and play with it right now, kind of. We have, let's move this trash bag. We do have some open positions here on the power strip. Plus, during the idea phase, this has got to go, and I could unplug some of these things. One of these is the vacuum, blah, blah, blah. We could just plug all this in, but this is a radio show, not a video show. And the cool thing about this particular monitor is, like I said, I'm going to grab it here. It's actually sitting here on its side. It's a cube. It's a cube. It's dimension wise, it's about 16 by, I don't know, 13 centimeters or thereabouts. It's got four controls under this little flip out panel: horizontal hold, vertical hold, bright contrast, and power. There's a little LED, and there's an old tag: property of the University of Nebraska at Omaha, 937304. But what's great about it is, being as it's a cube, you can lay it on its side so that it has, you know, up and downy portrait aspect. And of course, you can lay this camera on the side, which I intend to do. Oh, it's going to be fun. I want to play with this right now, but I can't. So yeah, this area is all cleaned up nice. I'm going to move my... I got some tools under here. I got my Dremel tool sort of stored under the table in this... Oops. In this case. And I really could... Wait, what's this the cable to? Why is this... What is this for? Tobe finds a power cable that he can't explain. Is this just an extension cord? What is this for exactly? What the hell is going on? Well, this is the cord for the Dremel. Let's just move that over there. Work on this later. This is the plug for the vacuum cleaner. Yeah, okay, so this is just an extension cord that I didn't know I had. And why is it down here? Why? It's a good one. It's the old-fashioned kind. Kind of needs to be cleaned off. I'm just going to put it over here for now. Clean that off later. We can use it for this project, I'm sure. And I'm going to clean up some more of this stuff. You know, this... Under the table is a cardboard box, which is sort of my painting booth. Whenever I need to spray paint something, this is sort of my ad hoc painting booth. That can go. I can throw that cardboard in the trash. Move the Dremel stuff over to here for now. Move it over here to my soldering stuff, because the Dremel tool and the soldering iron, these are my main tool things. My main two tools. My main fun toys for doing stuff. And I should take some measurements while I'm down here. It just occurs to me. Okay, I thought I left a tape down here. A tape measure. Yes, it's right here. Okay, so this monitor is 8 5/8 inches wide, which will be tall when I turn it on its side. What did I say? Basically, anywhere between 8.5 and 9 is fine. Okay, we're going to need to pull out some more tape here. Trying to operate a tape measure one-handed. This distance, I estimated to be 8 feet. It's about 7.5. We don't have to go all the way, so anywhere between 6 and 7 feet is fine. Don't know the side-to-side distance yet. Don't need to know. And, well, we can figure that out later when we bring other cameras down here. All right, so now I want to go down or go upstairs and measure something. Two things, because for Secret Project Idea X, I was thinking we could use this thing. Then I was looking over here at this thing. Why am I using that thing when I can use this thing? Yeah, see, that's a foot. And this is, call it 9.5 inches, a little bit less. Okay, that is a better idea. Ha ha ha, I knew it. Dun dun dun dun. Okay, we have measurements. We have the rough measurements that I needed. I'm going to return this tape measure from whence it came. If you say from whence, or whence from. If you use whence and from in the same sentence, you're being redundant. And you know how much I hate redundancy. Actually, I'm pretty well indifferent to redundancy. Okay. So that means that can be moved down at some point, which means some of this stuff needs to be moved. All of this is a bigger part of... Anyway, no, let me just skip to this. Even if secret project idea X doesn't come about, or if I get too lazy to finish it, at least I cleaned up that corner of the basement, which is all about a larger project, which clean up the damn house, get rid of all this stupid crap that I have just laying around that I don't need or don't want. Where does it even come from? I don't even know. Regardless. I did manage to get a lot of crap out of my house. A lot of garbage went out. A few bags of garbage went out. A lot of cardboard boxes got dealt with. Little crap is... things got cleaned. I'm happy with it. Let's do some synth. And what are we doing for synth? I don't know. I can tell you what we're not doing for synth. Anything with my... with my fun little sequencer, still waiting for the parts. I hope it comes early tomorrow, blah, blah, blah. So today I'm going to work on the secret basement project and also synth.

I've got some kind of problem with this delay, with this timing. Did I really think this was good yesterday? This is not good at all. Let's stop it, just so I can think and listen more carefully. Okay, it always starts weird.

Okay, that's tasty. I'm gonna add some chorality. Is that too much? Yes, no, maybe. When the tail kicks in, it gets hairy, doesn't it? I'm gonna turn the length of the reverb tail down a hair here. See what this sounds like. Here it comes. Okay, better. Let's add more notes to see how it sounds.

tasty. Kind of maxi there. 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Mike could dial that down a little bit. Silly. I'll hate it tomorrow. I'll hate it tomorrow and we'll have to redo it all.

This is fun. Okay, so you, my friends, have been listening to the Dubious Goals Committee, a show that rambles on about stupid stuff in the basement every day at 1930 UTC, right here on Anon Radio. My name's Tobe. I got lots of more basement stuff to do.

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Let's get things started with the music of the 1993 demo Second

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1: Fatima Cigarettes, best of all long cigarettes, brings you Dragnet.
0: You're a detective sergeant. You're assigned to robbery detail. A gang of holdup men have been running loose in your city. They've committed more than a dozen robberies. They're heavily armed, quick to shoot. Your job, stop them.
2: If you want a long cigarette, smoke the best of all long cigarettes. Smoke Fatima. Fatima is the long cigarette which contains the finest Turkish and domestic tobaccos, superbly blended to make Fatima extra mild. And that's why Fatima has a much different, much better flavor and aroma than any other long cigarette. That's why Fatima is doubling and redoubling its smokers. So, if you want a long cigarette, smoke the best of all long cigarettes. Smoke Fatima.
1: Dragnet, the documented drama of an actual crime. For the next 30 minutes, in cooperation with the Los Angeles Police Department, you will travel step by step on the side of the law through an actual case from official police files. From beginning to end, from crime to punishment, Dragnet is the story of your police force in action.
3: It was Saturday, July 21st. It was hot in Los Angeles. We were working the night watch out of robbery detail. My partner's Ben Romero. The boss is Thad Brown, chief of detectives. My name's Friday. I was on the way back from the record bureau, and it was 6:55 p.m. when I got to room 27A. Robbery detail.
4: Hi, Joe, you ready?
3: Let's go.
4: Where till I dump this top coat? There. It's too hot out tonight for that.
3: Yeah. The rest of the guys take off already?
4: Yeah, we better hustle.
3: How many men are working this thing tonight?
4: Must be at least 50, covering every drugstore in the South Central area.
3: Mm-hmm. Which one did we draw?
4: Naomi and South Alameda, Rex Pharmacy.
3: Yeah.
4: Parking lot across the street, we can cover the pharmacy from there.
3: Well, we better check out a Thompson from the business office first, huh?
4: It's a good idea. We might as well be ready. They are.
3: Who got the tip the gang was moving into the south end of town?
4: It's Johnny Powers, one of his informants.
3: Okay, here we are.
5: Business office, Blair. Yeah, I'll take care of it. Thanks.
3: Hey, Blair, do you want to check out a Thompson for us?
5: Okay, Friday. Heavy duty?
3: Yeah, kind of.
5: Has a sign-out book.
3: Thank you.
4: Yeah, you might as well give us a shotgun while you're at it, Blair.
5: Okay. Check these out for an hour. Sounds like a busy night for you fellas.
3: Maybe.
5: Thompson's okay. So the shotgun.
4: Want to sign up for the shotgun too, Joe?
3: Yeah. Okay. One Thompson. Submachine gun. One shotgun. You got those serial numbers there, Blair?
5: Yeah. Thompson 67811.
3: 67811. Yeah.
5: Shotgun 655228.
3: 5228. Okay. Signed. Joe Friday, serial number 2288. Ben Romero. What's your serial number, Ben?
4: 2633.
3: Oh, yeah. 2633.
5: Six okay. Shells for the shotgun, 50 shells for the Thompson, okay?
3: All right, I'll sign for him. Okay.
5: Gang's pretty rough, I understand. Gun heavy.
3: Yeah, that's what they tell us. Okay. Here's the book, all signed.
5: Okay. Here you go. A lot of firepower there.
3: Yeah. Hope you don't have to clean them when we bring them back. We went down to the basement of the city hall, picked up our car, 80K, and drove out to Naomi and South Alameda Streets. We located the parking lot and pulled in. There were four other cars parked in the lot, so we wouldn't be conspicuous. Ben and I got in the back seat out of the light. From our vantage point, we had a clear view of the entrance to the Rex Pharmacy across the street. We had the shotgun and the submachine gun on the seat beside us. We listened to the calls coming on the radio and we waited.
6: Interference. 13J, stand by.
4: It's no cooler here than it is in the office.
7: Yeah.
6: hot and sticky, huh?
4: Yeah. Faber says it's going to be worse tomorrow.
6: Roll down your window, will you, and get some air in here?
4: Yeah, huh?
6: The pharmacy isn't doing much business. Not more than a dozen people in there in the last hour.
4: No soda fountain, I guess. Sure is hot.
6: You have to talk about it, huh?
4: It helps.
6: What time you got?
4: 10 minutes to 10.
6: No smoke?
4: No, thanks.
6: Yeah, I'll get it. If that gang's gonna show up here, wish they'd get it over with.
4: Bowers might have got a bum tip.
6: Well, the gang hasn't missed a weekend for 2 months.
4: I wonder how much time the average cop spends waiting.
6: I don't know. Put it all together, it'd make a fine vacation. What do we do, sit this out till the pharmacy closes?
4: Yeah, 2 a.m. Oh, it's hot.
6: Yeah. Midnight came and passed. The traffic on South Alameda thinned out. Only an occasional customer entered the pharmacy across the street. Ben kept complaining about the heat. We waited.
4: Well, that's it, Joe. Air, go to the lights. Drugstore's closed.

0: And four uniformed officers were trying to keep back a crowd of people who had gathered at the top of a flight of marble stairs, which led off the street, down one flight to the bank's night depository. At the bottom of the stairs, an elderly man was sprawled out, face down, his right arm twisted under him. The man was dead. Ben counted five bullet wounds in the victim's back. We interviewed the only witness, a young sailor.
1: My name's Vasey, Sergeant. Don Vasey, quartermaster, second class. Here's my ID card.
2: You saw the shooting, Vasey?
1: I was about a half a block away. I just came out of the bar down the street there, the Top Hat.
0: Yeah?
1: Had a couple of beers, then I left and I started walking back to the hotel.
0: When was that?
1: About 2:05.
0: Mm-hmm. Go on.
1: Well, before I got to the corner, I saw this man ahead of me. He crossed the street and headed over for the bank. Then this car pulled up and some guys got out. They ran over to the man and it looked like they were frisking him.
0: Yeah?
1: All of a sudden, I heard shots. The man ran for the stairs here, and then it looked like he stumbled and fell. A bunch of guys jumped back in the car and drove away.
2: What'd you do then?
1: Well, I ran up to see what I could do for the old man. He was lying down there where he is now. Nothing I could do for him. I yelled for a cop.
0: Did you get a look at the men in that car?
1: No, I just saw him from a distance. Four of them, maybe five.
0: What about the car? Did you see the license number?
1: The last couple of numbers, that's all. 699. Couldn't see the rest.
0: Mm-hmm. What was it, a coupe or sedan?
1: A sedan, maroon color. It was a Pontiac, either a 1940 or 41.
2: You sure about that?
1: I used to own one back in Delaware, 1940 model. I sold it to my brother when I went in the Navy. I'm sure, all right.
0: And you're sure about the number of men in the car?
1: Oh, yes, sir. Four or five. No more.
0: I see. Thanks. Well, will you drive back to the office with us and give us a full statement?
1: Sure, Sergeant. Anything you say.
2: You can wait in the car, Vasey. We won't be long.
1: Sure.
0: Well, what do you think?
2: I don't know.
0: Drugstore gang?
2: Said there were four guys. Could be. No description.
0: Maroon car. Three numbers off the license plate.
2: Pretty thin.
0: Yeah. Looks like a hard summer. We completed our preliminary investigation. The coroner arrived and the body was taken to the county morgue in the basement of the Hall of Justice. The victim was identified as Walter Conroy, the proprietor of the Flowerland Dance Hall on South Hill Street. Together with officers Fremont and Hurst from Homicide, Ben and I spent most of Sunday tracking down employees of the dance hall and interviewing them. We sent a rush teletype to the Department of Motor Vehicles in Sacramento containing the partial license number, plus our scanned information on the car, which the suspects drove. Early Monday afternoon, Ben and I, along with Captain Ed Walker of Robbery Detail, met with Chief of Detectives Thad Brown.
3: What kind of a motive are you working on?
2: Robbery. Our dance hall manager, Conroy, was on his way to the bank's night depository when this bunch caught up with him. He had the night's receipts with him from the dance hall.
3: How much did they get, Walker?
4: $350. They missed over $1,000 Conroy had in an inside pocket.
3: No idea who pulled the stick up?
0: Could have been that drugstore gang.
3: Why them?
0: Well, they haven't missed working a weekend night for 2 months. There's no sign of any other job that they might have pulled Saturday.
4: Just a hunch, Chief. Nothing to go on. We'll have to guess our way for a while.
3: Sacramento checking the description of the car, the numbers off the license plate?
2: Yeah, ought to have an answer this afternoon.
3: Any leads on the drugstore gang at all?
4: Plenty. None of them good. Suspects are loaded down with guns. That's all we know.
3: Excuse me. Brown speaking. Just a minute. Friday's for you.
5: Okay, thanks. Reach over here. Friday. Yeah, Ralph. How many? Yeah. Okay, thank you. Well, I got an answer from DMV Sacramento about the holdup car.
4: What'd they say, Joe?
5: Well, they looked up the possible combinations of 1940 or 41 Pontiac sedans with the numbers 699 in the license plate.
2: Yeah?
5: 123 possibles to check.
3: Not much choice.
4: No car of that description on the hot list. Killer might be the legal owners.
2: 123.
5: Well, even after we check them, we still might not have the right party.
3: That's right. If we got a better lead, we'll work on it.
5: Nope.
3: Well, then ride this till it falls apart.
0: For the next 13 days, Ben and I, Fremont and Hurst from Homicide, plus a half a dozen other men, hacked away at the list of 123 car registrations, any one of which could have been issued to the holdup car. The color of the sedan didn't help us much to start with, since California vehicle registrations do not include the colors of the cars. After 14 days of gradual elimination of possibles, the field was narrowed to six, then four, and then two. August 6th, Monday, 5:30 p.m., Ben and I were called to Thad Brown's office.
3: Gentlemen, you check out that last possible yet?
2: About 20 minutes ago. It didn't pan out.
5: What about Hurst and Fremont? They had one left.
3: Right here. Could be the answer.
5: Yeah.
3: 1940 Pontiac sedan, license number 4XA699. Last registration, San Diego.
2: Sounds good.
3: We teletyped the San Diego police. They say the car's been sold to a woman out in Santa Monica.
2: Uh-huh.
0: Anyone checked her?

0: That's what I want you two for.
1: San Diego and Santa Monica. Well, it's in the right area.
2: Can't afford to miss now. I hope it's the right one.
0: Well, it's gotta be. Check it.
3: Ben and I checked the woman in Santa Monica, Mrs. Fielding. She told us that she had sold the car 6 months before to a friend who lived in Bakersfield. We contacted her friend. He told us the car had been traded in by him to an auto dealer in Pasadena. We checked the dealer. He said the car had been sold off his used car lot 2 months before. The new buyer had given his name as Emil Thurston. Two names were given as reference, Lloyd Newton and John Lacombe. We ran a routine check through the record bureau.
4: Ran them through, fellas. Here's the packages.
5: Get a make, Frank?
4: On all three.
1: What'd you find on Thurston?
4: Let's see. Thurston, two-time loser, second time up to Q on 5 counts of armed robbery. On parole from Quentin now.
5: How about the other two?
4: Lacombe, let's see. Preston Reformatory, 2 terms, went up 3 years ago, violation of the Dyer Act. He's on parole, too.
1: What about Newton? Did you make him?
4: 2 terms in Oklahoma. They're looking for him now at jump parole.
1: Can I look at that just a minute, Frank?
4: Well, sure.
1: So I have all three of them here. Take a look, Ben. Each one of the mama sheets on these three guys.
5: Yeah.
1: I look. Right here under General M.O. See?
5: Mm-hmm. Thurston. Heavily armed at time of arrest.
1: Yeah. This one, Lacombe. Huh?
5: Heavily armed.
1: This one on Newton. Same thing.
5: Gun happy.
1: Yeah. Come on. At the time he purchased the car, suspect Emil Thurston listed his home address as 1517 North Hoover Avenue. Previous robbery victims positively identified Thurston and his companions. At 1517 North Hoover, the landlady also identified Thurston and his companions as tenants. She told us they drove a red sedan and they parked the car at a Temple Street garage. An immediate stakeout was placed on the apartment house, and we started a canvas of Temple Street garages from Hoover Avenue down to Rampart Boulevard. At 4 p.m., Ben spotted the car in Donnelly's garage on Temple Street near Michigan Drive. The garage attendant told us that the owner of the car had given his name as Emil Thurston. We showed him the mug shots.
6: Yeah, used to park his car in here a while back. Then he came in yesterday morning with these two guys and said he wanted a paint job.
5: Doesn't look like he needs a paint job to me.
6: They offered me $20 extra if I do it in a hurry. He wants the car painted green.
1: When's he gonna call for the car?
6: About 10 o'clock tonight. These jobs take time. He's not gonna like it if the car's not finished.
1: He won't like it if it is. Come on, Ben.
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3: ...7 p.m. Tuesday, August 7th. Chief of Detectives Thad Brown and Captain Ed Walker swung the entire robbery detail into action. The stakeout at the apartment house on North Hoover continued. An additional detail of men was stationed in a vacant store on Temple Street directly opposite Donnelly's garage. Donnelly's garage was a small family outfit, and the only spot from which we could cover it thoroughly without being seen was from a large paint locker set up against the right wall. The garage man cleared enough room so that Ben and I could fit into the locker in a half-stoop position. 2 small latches were rigged up so that we could pull the doors closed from the inside. 4 ventilation holes at the top and bottom of the doors provided us with peepholes. At 8 o'clock that night, Ben and I took our places inside the locker.
1: The trap was set. We waited.
10: Can you see all right, Joe?
11: Yeah. Boy, it's hot in here. Stale air.
10: It's a tight fit. I'm getting a cramp in my shoulder.
11: Yeah. What time did that garage man say he closed?
10: 11 o'clock. Those lousy paint smells.
11: Stuffy, huh?
10: Pay that car pulling in. Can you see the driver?
11: Wait a minute. It's nothing. Somebody getting gas.
10: Hope they show up. Wouldn't want this to go on another night.
11: Well, don't count on it.
10: Foot's going to sleep.
11: Why don't you stand still? What time you got?
10: Let me see. Get the light on in here. 9:10.
11: Thanks. The popular conception of the working detective rarely includes a glimpse of his everyday run-of-the-mill duties. Filling out forms, conducting interviews, or waiting long, monotonous hours parked in a car or standing half-crouched in a garage paint locker. It's slow, dull, and tedious, and it's 95% of the police officer's job. By 10 o'clock that night, there was still no sign of Thurston and his friends. The cramped locker got more cramped with the passing minutes. The air was thick with paint fumes. We waited. At 10:55, a taxi pulled to a stop in front of the garage. Three men got out.
10: You see him, Joe?
11: Wait till they step into the light.
10: Yeah.
11: There's another guy still in the cab.
10: Here they come. There's the first guy.
11: Yeah, it's Thurston.
10: Fourth guy's getting out of the cab.
11: That looks like Newton, doesn't it?
10: That's him.
11: Yeah, it's Lacombe right behind. Fat guy. Here they come.
10: They sure do look the part.
11: All right, unlatch your door, but don't open it.
10: Yeah.
11: Quiet, Ben. What's the matter?
10: That latch is stuck. Wait a minute.
11: Did you get it?
10: No, it's really stuck.
11: All right, tap it with your gun stock.
10: Yeah,
11: come on, easy.
10: Yeah, there. There it is, it's loose.
11: Good. Can you see where they are now?
10: Yeah, talking to the garage man. Not looking this way.
11: Oh, they just stay that way, huh? You ready?
10: Okay.
11: Don't tip them off till we're right on top of them. Let them get away from that garage man, huh?
10: Right.
11: All right, let's go. Approximately 25 or 30 yards separated us from the suspects. I glanced across Temple Street at the vacant store where Thad Brown and the other men were staked out. 25 yards is a long way to walk when you're approaching a murderer, and you know that he won't hesitate to kill you in order to escape. Ben flipped the safety off the machine gun. We were almost halfway across the garage, 15 yards away. Thurston turned and saw us.
12: Look out, Joe! Stop, Ben! I got one up!
11: They ducked behind the car, went up the stairs, three of them.
12: Come on! Where'd
5: they
12: go? Up the stairs.
5: Over!
12: After the circle
5: of
12: building!
5: Up this way, Joe.
12: Yeah, watch it, Ben. Get on.
5: They're somewhere back in that corner up there.
12: You're trapped. Throw down your gun. All right, Ben, give it over. Throw down your guns. Throw them down.
5: There are three of them.
12: Six of them. All right, now come on down with your hands behind your head.
1: Cover me, Ben. I'll frisk them.
5: Right. You up on the end. Get your hands in back of your head.
1: All right, stand still. All right, next one. Go on. Clean. All right. Lacombe.
12: Watch him, John.
5: All right, you. Rest of you, stand back. Keep your hands up. You all right, Joe?
11: Yeah. Two more guns on him.
5: All right, you two, hold it. Here comes Chief.
11: Yeah, I'll get these guns together.
5: Lacombe, he's not much of a fighter.
11: Not without a gun.
1: The suspects were booked at different divisions to keep them separated. Emil Thurston and Lloyd Newton were taken to Hollenbeck Park and booked on suspicion of armed robbery and murder. John Lacombe was booked at Highland Park Jail on the same charges. The other suspect, who had been wounded in the escape attempt, was identified as Harold Steves, 19 years old. He was treated for a leg wound at Georgia Street Receiving Hospital and then transferred to the prison ward at the county hospital. During the next 2 days, each of the suspects was questioned individually. Thurston, Lacombe, and Newton would admit nothing. The 19-year-old Steves broke down and agreed to turn state's evidence. We took his statement to Chief of Detectives Thad Brown.
13: Gentlemen, what did the boy tell you?
10: Just about everything, boss. They pulled the drugstore holdups and they killed that dance hall owner, Walter Conroy.
13: Which one of them?
1: Well, the kid says Thurston shot him. He says Thurston's the gang leader.
13: Good.
0: You finally got a count on those guns you took off them?
1: Yeah, 12 of them. Each one of them was ready to go, bullet in every chamber.
0: Did you get a complaint from the DA's office yet?
10: They were arraigned. Preliminary hearing set for Monday.
0: Fine. You got them in jail, I'll put them in prison.
1: The apprehension of the criminal doesn't mean the end of a case for a police officer. He spends just as much time helping to convict the criminal after he's caught. Evidence must be gathered and authenticated and presented to the district attorney's office. If confessions are possible, they must be obtained and put in order. The officer must also help out in formulating the case and in testifying at the trial of the suspect. On October 30th, almost 3 months after the Thurston gang was apprehended, they were brought to trial in Superior Court. It was a routine affair. Harold Steves took the stand and told the story of the gang's activities. The victims identified the suspects and testified to the robberies. Both Ben and I took the stand and testified to the arrest and possession of guns by the defendants. We received no cross-examination. On the morning of March 2nd, the case went to the jury. Ben and I had lunch with Lieutenant Rombo from robbery in the City Hall cafeteria, and it was 5 minutes past one when we got back to the office.
10: Well, it sure was good soup today.
1: Yeah, it was a nice lunch. You want to check the mail?
10: I didn't yet.
1: I'll get it. Robbery Friday. Yeah? When? Right. Lacombe and Thurston. They just broke jail. Within 7 minutes, a dragnet for the escaped criminals had been thrown around the entire city. Chief of Detectives Thad Brown directed the operation. At 14 minutes past one, he called us to the photocopy room. The machines were turning out duplicate mugshots of Thurston and Lacombe for distribution at the rate of one every 4 seconds.
10: You want us to stand by, Chief?
0: For the moment, yeah. We got all the help we need on the street.
1: How'd they pull the break, anyway?
0: He slugged the deputy when he brought in their lunch. Used a steel leg from one of the benches in the prisoner's tank.
1: Yeah?
0: And they beat the deputy right into the ground, but he held on to Newton. He didn't get away.
1: Well, how'd Thurston and Lacombe ever get out of the building?
0: He's a real freak. They slugged the elevator man and got down to the basement.
1: Uh-huh.
0: Right then, an ambulance crew was wheeling a body into the morgue. The attendant left the ignition keys in the ambulance.
10: Shouldn't be too rough to track them if they're in an ambulance.
0: Tougher than you think.
14: How are those copies coming, Frank?
15: Fast as we can make them, Chief. Have another batch for you in a minute.
1: You had any reports at all yet, boss?
0: Couple. They're moving fast.
1: Frank, you want to get that? I can't see in this dark room.
14: Yeah, I'll get it. Yeah?
16: Chief Brown in there?
14: Yeah, Ed, come on in.
0: Now, Walker, what do you got?
17: Kill that dryer, will you?
14: Oh, yeah.
0: Now, what do you got?
16: Gas station out on Sunset. Lacombe and Thurston just held it up.
1: We picked up our car in the City Hall garage and drove out to the service station on the corner of Sunset Boulevard and Lorraine Drive. Detectives Ruiz and Stromwall from robbery were already on the scene. The two escapees had abandoned the ambulance there, robbed the station of $56 in currency, and stolen a 1938 gray Packard coupe. License number 7 Robert 6336. We left the station and started to cruise the area. It was 1:55 p.m.
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18: 6380 North Sunset, a 211 in progress. 6380 North Sunset, a 211 in progress. Code 3.
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1: Yeah, come on.
18: At 6380 North Sunset.
17: It's lurking.
1: Maybe. Push it. Hey, that car pulling out up ahead there.
17: A gray coupe.
1: Wait a minute. 7 Robert, that's them.
17: Lights changing, they can't make it.
1: They're going through, they're skidding.
17: They hit the lamppost, broke it off.
1: All right, pull up, come on.
17: Right.
1: All right, let's go.
17: Lucky if I live through this one.
1: Yeah. All right, come on, help me with this door.
17: Yeah,
1: come on,
17: right.
1: Pull.
17: All right.
1: Help. Help. Wait. All right, can you take him?
17: Yeah.
1: I'll get Lacombe.
17: You look okay?
1: Please, yeah. Help. Get Thurston out of here.
17: All right.
16: Come on, you. Come on.
1: Yeah. All right, Lacombe, come on.
16: Then, cop, give me a gun. I'll kill you.
1: Oh, sure you will. Come on.
16: I'll kill you.
1: All right, don't try to walk. How's Thurston, Ben?
17: Seems okay. Couple of scratches.
1: All right, sit down over there.
19: Lacombe slugged the guard.
17: It's funny. They don't look very tough.
1: They can't play their part. They haven't got their guns.
7: The story you have just heard was true. Only the names were changed to protect the innocent. On March 3rd, 1947, trial was held in Superior Court, Department 91, City and County of Los Angeles, State of California. In a moment, the results of that trial.
9: It's amazing how many long cigarette smokers are changing to Fatima. Here are the actual figures. New York Division.
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7: Emil Thurston, John Lacombe, and Lloyd Newton were convicted of first-degree murder and robbery and sentenced to life terms. For turning state's evidence, 19-year-old Harold Steeves received special consideration. As a result of the jailbreak, Thurston and Lacombe were convicted of assault and escape. They are now serving life terms in the state penitentiary. You have just heard Dragnet, a new series of authentic cases from official files. Technical advice for Dragnet comes from the office of Acting Chief of Police W.A. Wharton, Los Angeles Police Department.
20: Dragnet honors the city of Pasadena, state of California, and the men who make up the Pasadena Police Force, another of America's great law enforcement agencies. One of these men, Chief of Police Clarence H. Morris, traffic specialist and veteran police administrator, dedicates his life to making yours more secure.
9: Fatima Cigarettes, the best of all long cigarettes, has brought you Dragnet, portion transcribed from Los Angeles.
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To Your FBI, you look for national security, and to the Equitable Society for financial security. 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Tonight, as a departure, we bring you the preview of a sensational motion picture, The House on 92nd Street, produced by 20th Century Fox, with the actual cooperation of the FBI. It reveals the most daring espionage plot of World War II. This dramatic screenplay stars William Ithe, Lloyd Nolan, and Signe Hasso, and we have them here in person for our preview. This is Your FBI presents The House on 92nd Street.

0: Back in 1939, the mechanized legions of Adolf Hitler were overrunning the face of Europe, crowding civilization into a dark corner. The ever-increasing number of Nazi Bunds in this country, the growing network of German spies, clearly indicated that Hitler would not stop at the borders of Europe. And so the FBI, always on the alert to protect the safety of the nation, went to work. Every known suspect was watched, their every move recorded for the files. The FBI could not declare open war against the treacherous Germans in this country, but it could and did keep a 24-hour watch on them, so that when the time came, those Nazis could do nothing to help Hitler make good his threat of yesterday Germany, today Europe, tomorrow the world. As our story opens on an afternoon in the spring of 1939, William Dietrich, a good-looking, husky young man, is standing near a pole-vaulting pit on a college athletic field. He's in track uniform, and as he flexes his muscles before making his first jump, he is approached by two men.
1: Pardon me. Are you William Dietrich?
2: That's right.
1: We would like to talk to you.
2: What about?
1: My name is William Gross.
2: How do you do?
1: And this is August Kloffman. How do you do?
2: Hello, Mr. Kloffman.
1: Dietrich, we came here to talk to you about, well, joining our society.
2: What society is that?
1: The German-American Society.
2: Oh?
1: You're a good German. Your parents came from Stuttgart. You should join us.
2: Well, I...
3: Dietrich, you're going to graduate in June?
2: Yes, at least I think so.
3: Well, would you like to take a trip back to Germany after you graduate?
2: No, I couldn't afford it. I have to go to work when I leave here.
3: Oh, the trip would cost you nothing. You would be paid, in fact.
2: Paid? Well, what would I have to do?
1: Oh, go to school in Germany for 3 months.
2: What kind of school?
1: A place where you will learn how to help the fatherland.
2: Oh.
1: And when you're finished there, you come back here to work. For Germany.
0: William Dietrich was a first-generation American, and like most first-generation Americans of German descent, he was a loyal citizen of this country, not a loyal Nazi. He asked the representatives of the German-American Society to wait for his answer, because he had a plan. With that plan in mind, he telephoned the FBI in Washington. The next morning at FBI headquarters, William Dietrich was seated across the desk from Inspector George A. Briggs.
2: Well, that's just about the whole story, Mr. Briggs.
4: I see. I've had you checked since you called.
2: You have?
4: Yes. I find you can be trusted.
2: And it's all set? I can really go?
4: Oh, no, wait. Not so fast. Before you do anything, I have to tell you what you'd be up against.
2: Well?
4: If the Nazis should find out that you're working with us, they wouldn't think any more of killing you than of striking a match. And they only kill people they like with bullets.
2: Yeah, I know that.
4: And furthermore, the FBI doesn't command anyone to take his life in his hands.
2: Well, that's why I called you, Mr. Briggs.
4: I understand. When did your friends, when did you tell them that you'd let them know?
2: Wednesday night.
4: Well, you've got almost a full week to make up your mind. After you give them an answer, call and let me know what that answer is.
2: Mr. Briggs, I think I can save your phone call. I know what I'm going to tell them.
4: Then let's go to work.
0: After his graduation, William Dietrich left for Germany. Arriving at Hamburg, he went to the famous Nazi school in that city. The school for spies and saboteurs. When he had learned his lessons well, he was ready to return to the United States. He was given counterfeit identification papers and some genuine credentials with which to introduce himself to the Nazi contact in New York. While he was still on the high seas, en route back to New York from Lisbon, Inspector Briggs and a special agent named Walker were busy at the FBI headquarters in Washington.
4: Here's a report you should see, Walker.
5: Oh?
1: What's it about?
4: A man was hit by a cab in New York 3 days ago. Some papers were found on him that looked suspicious, so they sent them down to us.
1: Mm-hmm.
4: He was carrying a forged passport, but his fingerprints show that he was Captain Franz von Wirt.
1: Well, he's one of their top men.
4: He was. He died on the way to the hospital.
1: I see. Anything come out of his papers?
4: Yes. We sent one of the letters he was carrying to the laboratory. They found some numbers written between the lines in disappearing ink. Cryptanalysis just broke it down.
1: And?
4: It said, concentrate on process 97.
1: Well, that means nothing to me.
4: It didn't to me either. So I called a meeting this morning of Army and Navy Intelligence. I read them the message.
1: Any response?
4: Oh, plenty. Process 97 is our new secret weapon.
1: Oh.
4: Nobody was even supposed to know that we were working on it.
1: What's our move?
4: First, we've got to find out how much the Nazis know about it. And second, how they found out.
1: Well, young Dietrich ought to be able to help us out on that one.
4: Maybe, yes.
1: His German credentials came in on Clipper this morning. I have them here.
4: Oh, read them to me, will you?
1: They're in German, and translated, they say, William Dietrich is specifically authorized to receive all reports for transmission direct. And that's the first paragraph.
4: Uh-huh. Leave that one as it is.
1: Right. Paragraph 2 says you're instructed to look to him for all payments.
4: Well, that's fine. That means that they've got to come to him. Leave that one alone, too.
1: Okay. The last paragraph says it is forbidden for him to have any contact with agents known to you.
4: I don't like that. Now, let's see now. Have it changed to read, he is authorized to contact all agents known to you.
1: Right.
4: And after that, pack your bags. We're going to New York.
0: A few days later, a Portuguese freighter came into New York Harbor. William Dietrich, one of the passengers, brought his luggage down onto the pier, where it was checked by a customs inspector. The customs man was FBI Inspector George A. Briggs. As Briggs went through the bags, he quietly slipped Dietrich the new credentials. The forged credentials, which would give Nazi spy and counter-espionage agent William Dietrich more freedom. When he left the pier, Dietrich took a cab to the house on 92nd Street. There he rang the bell and was admitted into the ground floor dress shop, a dress shop run by Elsa Gebhardt.
2: You're Elsa Gebhardt?
5: That's right.
2: Well, they didn't tell me you were so pretty.
5: Who are they?
2: Oh, pardon me, I'm sorry. My name is Bill Dietrich.
5: Oh, I've been expecting you.
2: Good. Here's a message for you from Colonel Strassen in Hamburg.
6: Who's that, Elsa?
5: This is William Dietrich.
6: Is he the new one?
5: Yes, Max. He brought this message from Felix. He is William Dietrich. He's authorized to receive all reports for transmission direct. He's authorized to pay our seat. He's authorized to contact all agents known to me.
2: That's what Colonel Strassen said.
5: But I don't understand. He never sent anybody else with orders like that. I'm going to check these credentials.
2: Oh.
5: I'll write to a friend of mine in Argentina. He'll get a message through to Hamburg.
2: Okay, but meanwhile, I've got to go to work.
5: What do you want?
2: Enough parts to build a radio transmitter. Here's a list of what I need.
6: Why don't you buy them yourself?
2: I can't afford to be caught buying radio parts.
5: He's right, Max. Here's the list. Get them.
6: Okay.
5: That will be all for now, Mr. Dietrich.
2: Very well.
5: Don't go out through the front door.
2: How then?
5: Use his back door. And then walk out through the alley into 93rd Street.
2: Okay. Goodbye, Miss Gebhardt.
5: Goodbye. Max.
6: Yeah?
5: Follow him.
0: William Dietrich got his radio parts and set up a transmitter in a secluded house on Long Island. He never transmitted to Hamburg, though. Every message he sent was picked up by a nearby receiver, a receiver operated by the FBI. After all harmful portions of the message had been removed, the FBI then shortwaved the rest in proper code to Germany. One day at this radio shack, Dietrich received an urgent summons from Elsa Gebhardt. She had to see him immediately. An hour later, he was in the house on 92nd Street.
5: Dietrich.
2: Yeah?
5: I have something that must be sent as quickly as possible.
2: Where is it?
5: Here, in this envelope.
2: Okay.
5: If we hadn't done anything else in all the years we've been working, this information would make the whole thing worthwhile.
2: But these are almost all numbers. They don't make sense.
5: They'll make enough sense in Hamburg. Okay. I must have them back here by tomorrow night.
2: Well, that's a tough assignment.
5: Why? What makes it so tough? Well,
2: I have to put all this into code before I send it. That takes time.
5: These are my orders.
2: Well, why can't I just burn them when I'm finished?
5: Because sometimes radio messages are garbled. When you're finished, I'll mail them to our drop in Argentine. It must get through.

0: I come in?
1: Yes, come ahead, Walker.
0: Anything on those papers Dietrich sent in?
1: Yes. I spoke to Dr. Appleton. He's head of the laboratory.
0: Mm-hmm.
1: Those papers are definitely on Process 97. What's more, he said the experiments took place just 2 days ago.
0: What do we do now?
1: Dr. Appleton is going to work on the papers. He says if you change one number, it can throw the Germans off for a month.
0: Hmm. You know, I don't get this whole setup. I thought nobody working on the process was allowed to leave the plant.
1: Nobody but a few of the scientists. They can leave a couple of nights a week. But they're thoroughly searched before they go.
0: Hmm. Look, can you tell me what Process 97 is?
1: Well, I'll give it to you the way it was given to me. From what our scientists already know about its properties, it would devastate any city it was used against.
0: Sounds like a death ray.
1: I made the same guess.
0: Is it right?
1: No. Process 97 is an atomic bomb.

0: momentarily close the Equitable Society's presentation of the Federal Bureau of Investigation file on the house on 92nd Street. We will return to this case in just a moment. You know the old saying, there's safety in numbers. Well, that's exactly the kind of safety enjoyed by members of the Equitable Life Assurance Society of the United States. Each member of this society has 3.25 million fellow members. From the premium dollars of this vast number of men and women has been built a gigantic protective fund. In managing this fund, the Equitable Society never forgets the principle of safety in numbers. So Equitable dollars are put to work in a large number of different ways. In fact, it's difficult to mention a basic American industry in which Equitable dollars do not play an important part. They are invested in farming and shipbuilding, in mining and railroading, in public utilities and steel mills, and hundreds of other worthwhile enterprises. Remember, complex as all these activities may be, the management of the Equitable Society has two simple objectives. First, to make it easy for those who become Equitable members to gain security for themselves and their families. Second, to make sure that Equitable funds are a force for good, always used to promote the industrial and financial health of this country. Thus, by serving its members, the Equitable Society serves America. And now, back to the FBI file on The House on 92nd Street, starring William Ithe, Lloyd Nolan, and Sidney Hasso.
1: On December 11th, 1941, Adolf Hitler declared that a state of war now existed between the United States and Germany. The FBI immediately arrested most of the known enemy agents. But Elsa Gebhardt and Max Coburg were allowed to continue their work because the FBI had to know. The very fate of the war we were fighting depended upon locating the leak through which Nazi Germany was getting the benefits of our experiments on the atomic bomb. Inspector Briggs in the FBI office in New York was trying to locate that leak.
2: Briggs speaking.
3: Inspector, this is Simmons.
2: Yes?
3: One of the scientists working on Process 97 is named Charles Ogden Roper.
2: That's right.
3: Well, he went out last night for a walk, and he went into town.
2: Here in Manhattan?
3: Yes, to Broadway and 123rd Street. He visited a girl named Louise Vaja.
2: Who was Louise Vaja?
3: He used to be a courier for the Nazis. Shall I pick up Roper? This looks like the goods.
2: No, don't pick up Roper, but arrest Louise Vaja. Miss Vaja, we've just been wasting our time.
4: But I've been telling you the truth.
2: Listen. You once worked as a hairdresser on the North German Lloyd liner Europa, correct?
4: Yes.
2: You used to bring over letters and mail them when you got ashore.
4: Well, I never knew what was in them.
2: They were letters of instructions to German agents in this country. And you were working as a courier for the German Secret Service.
4: No.
2: We also know that you became an American citizen, and that, Miss Vaja, makes you a traitor.
4: Well, I have done nothing since the war began. I swear
2: you have a friend who's a scientist. He's working for the government now. What's his name?
4: I have no friend.
2: He was at your home last night. His name is Charles Ogden Roper. Now, let's have your story.

0: Briggs speaking.
1: This is Bill Dietrich.
0: Oh, hello, Bill.
1: Something new has been added, Mr. Briggs.
0: What do you mean?
1: I got a message from Hamburg to give to Elsa Gebhardt.
0: What is it?
1: It's about a man I never heard of before. The message says, remove the memory expert at the completion of his mission.
0: Memory expert?
1: Sorry?
0: If that means what I think it does, Bill, this is the break we've been waiting for.
2: Inspector Briggs was almost certain that Charles Ogden Roper was the memory expert, but he had to be sure. He checked Roper's birthplace, his college, his friends. Learning that years before he'd been in show business, he contacted many theatrical booking agents. In the office of one agent, a picture of Roper was found. A picture captioned, Charles Roper, Memory Wizard. That was the name of the act, and that was all Inspector Briggs needed. That afternoon at Dr. Appleton's laboratory.
3: Dr. Appleton, why have I been brought here?
4: This gentleman is from the FBI, Mr. Roper.
3: The FBI?
0: Mr. Roper, see if you recognize these photostats.
3: Why, they're photostats of the formula we worked on last week.
0: I understand that you're one of the scientists privileged to leave the plant.
3: A few evenings each week, yes, sir.
0: A week ago tonight, you went out, didn't you?
3: A week ago tonight?
0: Yes.
3: Last Friday night?
0: Mm-hmm.
3: Yes, sir. I did go out. I visited a friend's house.
0: What for?
3: To play chess.
0: What's your friend's name?
3: I don't remember.
0: Oh, come now. The great memory experts, Charles Ogden Roper. You can't remember your friend's name?
3: It's Louise. Louise Vaja.
0: How long have you known him?
3: 3 years.
0: A week ago, Mr. Roper, $5,000 was paid into your bank account. Why?
3: I sold some securities. Dr. Appleton, why does he ask me all these questions?
4: This gentleman thinks you memorized parts of the formula before you left here.
3: That's not true.
0: And when you got to your friend's house, you set them down?
3: No.
0: We know all about you, Roper. We've traced you back to the day you were born. We even know the approximate date that you're scheduled to die.
3: Die?
0: Listen to this. It's an intercepted message direct from Germany. It says, remove the memory expert at the completion of his mission.
3: Oh. What do you want to know?
0: When did you make your last delivery?
3: This morning, on my way back to work.
0: Where did you make it?
3: At a bookshop.
0: Which one? Come on now, Robo. Talk up. Talk fast.
3: Lang's Bookshop, 59th Street. I put the material in a book, Spencer's First Principles.
0: What did you give him? What was it, Robo?
3: It was the latest data on the final experiments.
2: After Roper's confession that he was in league with a Nazi spy ring, the FBI went to Lang's bookstore on East 59th Street. Mr. Lang did not know anyone named Roper. He had never heard of anyone named Louise Vaja. His shop contained no copy of a book called Spencer's First Principles. It was gone.
5: Is that you, Max?
6: Yeah.
5: Did you get the book?
6: Uh-huh. You want me to take it to Dietrich?
5: No.
6: Why not?
5: I received a letter from Argentine this morning about Dietrich. His credentials were forged.
6: What?
5: He's on his way here. I expect him any minute.
6: Then I go to work on him, eh?
5: No.
6: Why not?
5: He must be made to talk.
6: I can make him talk.
5: You'd kill him. That would serve no purpose. I have a much better plan.
6: What?
5: This hypodermic needle contains scopolamine. It drugs part of the brain.
6: Yeah?
5: After 3 injections, he'll be answering questions.
6: Ah.
5: I'll allow you to put him in proper condition to receive the first injection.
6: Thanks.
5: See who it is.
6: It's Dietrich. He's coming back to this room.
5: Good. Let him in, Max.
7: Hello.
5: Come in, Dietrich.
7: Oh, thanks.
5: All right, Max. Now let's go to work.

0: you swine. Talk!
1: Stop it, Max. Give the medicine a chance to work. You see? He's coming out of it. Now he should talk. Dietrich, what is your real name? What is your real name?
2: William. Dietrich.
0: He's lying.
1: Wait. Dietrich, you didn't send our messages to Hamburg, did you? Did you?
2: No.
1: You see, Max, it's working. Where did you send them?
2: The 30 miles.
0: Boy, the
1: Max! Dietrich, who did you send our messages to? Who were you working with? Answer me. Who were you?
3: The house phone. Someone's in the shop.
1: I'll take it. Yes?
4: Miss Gephardt?
1: Who is this?
4: I'm an FBI agent. Your house is surrounded.
3: What's the matter?
1: It's the FBI. They have the house surrounded.
3: What?
1: Quick. Take all the papers. Throw them into the fireplace.
3: What about him?
1: Do as I say. We've got to get out of here.
5: Open up, Miss Gephardt. Open the door.
3: Now what will we do?
1: Get your gun. Keep them out, Max. Keep them out, Max.
6: You take care of those two, Simons.
7: Right.
6: Bill. Bill.
7: How is he?
6: Well, he's passed out. He's evidently drugged. Look, you'd better get a doctor, Walker. I'll stay here.
7: Okay.
6: When he comes to, I want to be around to tell him that Process 97 still belongs to us.

Thanks to the courageous work of the FBI, Process 97 remained in the possession of this country. Ultimately, it was used as the atomic bomb. Before and during this war, the FBI was able to protect this secret. But someday an enemy may discover the formula of atomic power in his own laboratories. If he does, and he decides to go to war, then World War III will be over in 15 minutes. The discovery of the atomic bomb places a tremendous responsibility on the people of the entire globe. It was true when the late Wendell Willkie said, "This is one world." Now in this atomic age, the countries of the Earth must get along together. Because now, it will be one world or none at all.

0: will hear the disposition of this case in just a moment. Tonight, will you join the Equitable Society in a salute to an industry which will play a key role in building the better world of tomorrow? A salute to the scientists and workers in America's chemical industry. The outstanding wartime achievements of this industry are too numerous to mention. So let's take only one, the atomic bomb. The chemical industry made a major contribution toward unleashing the enormous power of the atomic bomb. Right now, this industry enters into your daily life in 1,000 different ways. Consider the food you eat. Its growth was aided by chemical fertilizers and insecticides. The clothes on your back, the shoes on your feet, the ink in your fountain pen, the paint on your walls. To all these and scores of other articles of everyday use, chemicals and chemical research make vital contributions. And it is to the chemical industry that thousands of other industries look for expert aid in developing the improved post-war products that will make life happier and easier for all of us. Members of the Equitable Life Assurance Society of the United States will be proud to learn that their premium dollars have helped finance this great industry, and that over the years, Equitable Society funds have been invested in many of the great chemical plants that did so much to help win the war and will do even more to win the peace. Just as Equitable Society dollars were fighting dollars in wartime, so at all times they are security dollars for you, your home, and your country.
1: Elsa Gebhardt and her confederate Max Coburg, upon trial and conviction, joined their fellow Nazi agents in a federal penitentiary.

The incidents in tonight's Equitable Society's broadcast are taken from the 20th Century Fox exciting drama, The House on 92nd Street, soon to be seen in all the nation's motion picture theaters, starring William Ide, Lloyd Nolan, and Sidney Hasso. This breathtaking story was adapted from the files of the Federal Bureau of Investigation. However, all names used are fictitious, and any similarity thereof to the names of persons living or dead is accidental. 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

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Lit up on Linux, let's go. I don't want to waste any more time than I already have. 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